0: That was Feeble Little Horse for ya. Up next, I have your concert calendar.
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2: Yeah.
1: Saturday, June 13th, 6 p.m. at the Dolores River Brewery. 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Sunday, June 14th at noon, the Sunday Record Brunch Club at 11th Street Station. 6 p.m. on Sunday at the Diamond Bell Saloon, the Blue Moon Ramblers. This has been the KDUR Concert Calendar, brought to you by 11th Street Station, offering a collection of food trucks with a variety of dining options, coffee, cocktails, live music, and more in downtown Durango. If you have an event you would like posted on the KDUR concert calendar, please send that information at least 2 weeks in advance to kdur@fortlewis.edu. 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

Now, whether or not you thought that joke was funny, it raises some interesting scientific questions. Why did so many people find it amusing? What makes a good joke? What is humor? Why do we laugh at all? These are actually complicated questions, and there are multiple hypotheses as to what humor is and why we laugh. Let's spend a little time exploring what exactly tickles our funny bone. One strategy for studying humor is to start by finding out what exactly makes us laugh. Laughter is ubiquitous.

Laughter is a human universal that starts around 3.5 to 4 months of age. It's an automatic reaction to amusing stimuli or tickling. Mechanistically, it's a series of staccato segments that are each about 1/15 of a second, separated by about 1/5 of a second.

actually don't really know precisely what makes things funny, but maybe we don't have to. Maybe some jokes are best left unanalyzed.

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That was All Them Witches with their new album House of Mirrors. 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On Wednesday, June 24th at 5 p.m., Durango Playfest will host a panel discussion on playwriting. There will also be a Q&A. This will take place at Blue Rain Gallery, 934 Main Avenue. 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Up next for you, continuing our new music journey, I've got Leroy Stagger with the song Summer Rain from his new album, Pilgrimage. Please enjoy.

That was Kacey Musgraves with the song Everybody Wants to Be a Cowboy feat. Billy Strings from her new album Middle of Nowhere. The time is 7 p.m. You are listening to KDUR Durango, and support for KDUR comes from Gap to Gap Carpentry. Carpenters in La Plata County and the surrounding area since 2012. 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More information can be found by calling 970-759-6656 or by emailing gaptogapcarpentry@gmail.com. I've got a great new music option for you next, but first I wanted to say, next set break at 7:30, there will be a small announcement on my part. Some of you who listen regularly might have noticed that there is no specific genre tonight, which I've gotten into doing these last couple of weeks since I figured out that I can. And I love it, and I think it's a blast. But yeah, none of that tonight. It's going to be a lot of electronic music as I close, but 7:30, I've got an announcement, a big surprise for you all. But first, before that, to start off this break, to start off this set list, I have Willie Nelson's new album, Dream Chaser, and the song that I've chose is I Don't Think I've Cried Today, which I haven't, so... that's pretty cool. Please enjoy.

leave it alone, kissing the sky.

Sorry to keep you on your toes with that 30-minute music break right after announcing my big announcement that will be coming, but first, programming on KDUR is made possible by the Durango Telegraph, Durango's independent weekly newspaper that is available everywhere in, around, and outside of town. The Durango Telegraph has provided a mix of news, entertainment, opinion, and advice, with coverage of local events and happenings in a weekly package for over 20 years. More information can be found by calling the Telegraph offices at 970-259-0133. The Durango Telegraph. Think outside the box. Alrighty, so for that announcement, we have a bit of a rebranding for the Unsure Still Thinking show. It's still going to be me, DJ G, and it's still going to be the newest music. I was testing the waters these last couple of weeks here, seeing what you all thought of our genre trip every week, and I have gotten amazing feedback for it. So next week, first, we'll start with that, the exciting stuff. Next week, we have jam band as our genre. But on top of that rebranding comes a new name. Again, it will still be here with me, new music and a genre trip with DJ G. However, our new name is Pack Your Bags. If you're wondering why, I'll give you a snippet into it, because Pack Your Bags, we're going on a genre trip. Every week we will be going through another genre different from the last until we get to the end, and then we'll start it all over again and get some new and old music in there, something that everyone will love. But yeah, that's the news. The new name is going to be Pack Your Bags. I still love Unsure Still Thinking. I mean, that's what started it all for me here, but I figured it was time to, you know, become sure and pack my bags to go on a jam band genre trip with you all next week. Alrighty, that is also going to be it for me, DJ G, with your show, Pack Your Bags. Yay! Anyways, I have 30 minutes of music left for ya, and then I will be handing it over to our friend. I believe there's a fill-in for Jeff tonight. Either way, I know they will play amazing music with the show Upbeat that follows mine. But before that, for this last 30 minutes of music, I have, starting off, Los Pulpitos, and the song I chose was Panatronica. Please enjoy, and I will see you all here next week, Monday night, 6 to 8 p.m., for our new music and the last hour, jam band genre. Please enjoy.

Good evening. It is 8 o'clock straight up here on KDUR Durango. This is JP on Upbeat, filling in for Jeff tonight. He is away. And so I'm looking forward to playing some upbeat music. And just a warning, not everything is going to be 100% upbeat, okay? We try to do upbeat here, but, you know, it's just hard. It's music, it's fun, and people get serious about their music, so that does happen. Anyway, so Jeff likes to start off his shows with train music, and I've picked out a few train songs, and coincidentally, I guess, the first two songs are called Midnight Train. Here's the first one with Railbenders.

Neil Young with Southern Pacific dug that one up from 1981 off of the album Reactor. Before that, Elvis Costello with Coltrane Robberies. If you watch Stephen Colbert, you might have seen Elvis on the final show with Paul McCartney singing a song or two. So that was off the album Spike, and actually Elvis Costello cooperated or worked with Paul McCartney on a lot of those songs that were on that album, which I didn't realize until I did some research. So it's kind of cool to how that all came together. Before that, Rattlesnake Milk from a couple years ago with Midnight Train off of Chicken Fried Snake. If you were listening to the lyrics, you might have picked up that he was going to see a dealer in Durango, and I don't think he meant a car dealer. So that's our reputation. I don't know. We got to live with it. And started that set with Railbenders from 2004 with Midnight Train. Tafoya Barrett and Associates PC, a proud supporter of KDUR Ranked Radio, has joined RMW Accounting, the same local Durango team you know, now with added resources to support individuals and businesses with tax planning and preparation, business advisory services, and financial coaching. 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This is JP on Upbeat. It is 8:16 on a Monday night. Thanks for joining me. Planning to have a little fun playing some music tonight, and let's get into new music now. This is Casey Musgraves with Dry Spell.

Buckwheat Zydeco going back to 1994 with Five Card Stud, name of the song and the release there. A long time ago, I saw Buckwheat Zydeco in concert, an outdoor concert with U2. And yeah, that's kind of amazing that those two bands played on the same stage, but they were touring together, and it was a fun show. Emily Nenny before that with a good Durango song, Home With My Dog, off her new album Movin' Shoes. You might have recognized Willie Nelson. That's his 2,742nd album. No, I don't know. He's put out a lot of albums. He's getting up, is he 90 now? Something like that. But still putting out good stuff. That release is called Dream Chaser. Like I said, just came out, and that song was We'd Make a Good Movie. Cool song. And Casey Musgrave, she's been around for a long time, and that song was called Dry Spell. So that's where her mind is at, and that release was middle of nowhere. Okay, now let's play something from Claypool Lennon Delirium.

Garrett T. Capps, one of those artists that never fails to amuse me. Remember the Alamo Dome, and that was off of his new release, I Still Love San Antone, and very timely because the San Antonio Spurs, who used to play in that Alamo Dome, are playing in the NBA championship. And you should keep listening to this show. So forget I said that. Before that, Mark Knopfler with a beautiful song. In my opinion, Sailing to Philadelphia came out in 2000. And it's a duet, basically, with James Taylor also singing. Knopfler was inspired to write that after he read a Thomas Pynchon novel, which came out a few years before Mark did that song. And it was about Mason and Dixon and the surveyors back in the 18th century who surveyed the line between Pennsylvania and Maryland. Delaware got in there. They gave Delaware that big circle if you're a Delaware fan or resident, or if you've ever been to Delaware. Anyway, it's got this weird half circle or whatever at the top of it. So just some amazing facts I'm giving you tonight. Anyway, I wouldn't recommend the book because it's like 770 pages and it's really hard to read. But it is a fascinating and strange look at Mason and Dixon. Okay, one more fact, because this I did not know. They think that maybe the name Dixie came from Jeremiah Dixon, who was one of the two surveyors, Mason and Dixon, and that's where the name Dixie came from for the South. All right, River Liquors is a proud supporter of KDUR. It's important to the folks at River Liquors to give back to the very community that helps them thrive in Durango, to be a local business and support other local businesses and organizations like KDUR. River Liquors, located next door to Nature's Oasis at 300 South Camino del Rio. It is 8:48. 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

0: know who told us to.
1: That was Kaylin Faye. I like that album. That song was called More. It's off her release, Garden. Yeah, she's a Cherokee, Muskogee, Native American. And yeah, some good stuff there. For that, I dug out some Nazareth, almost like a dare to like play Nazareth on this show, but nobody dared me. I just did it. That song was called Vicky, a nice instrumental off Close Enough for Rock and Roll from back in the 70s. Tori Amos with a new one called Fanny Faudry. Fun song there. In Times of Dragons is her new release. And Barn Ghost, that's a Front Range of Colorado band. And that song was called Western Wind. KDUR is supported by the Community Concert Hall at Fort Lewis College. The Concert Hall presents a free performance by Sweet Lizzie Project in downtown Durango at Buckley Park on Thursday, June 25th at 5:30 p.m. More information can be found at DurangoConcerts.com or by calling 970-247-7657. This is JP on Upbeat here on this Monday evening. It is 9:01 here on KDUR, and here's more music with the Black Keys.

I shot Jesse James. He was bound to do me in. He and my brother were mighty good friends. They called me Bobby Ford. And I shot Jesse James. It was April the 3rd, 1882. Missouri told me

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I shot Jesse James and I could not see the cost. If I'm being honest, I thought I'd hear applause. I shot Jesse James

friends, they call me Robert Ford. And I shot Jesse James. Hello, Bob. How's Jesus looking to you now?

Cheery song from Alella Diane called Spring is a Fine Time to Die. New one from her off Who's Keeping Time. Before that, India Ramey with Welcome to My Villain Era. She's Nashville-based. Interesting stuff from her. Wendy Eisenberg, Ramona and the Smokes, Charlie Crockett, the Sky Chiefs, all with new songs. And we had one from Gordon Lightfoot from back on his Sundown album. Was that 1973, somewhere around there, with The Watchman's Gone, and started that half-hour set with The Black Keys. It is 9:30 here on KDUR Durango. This is JP on Upbeat. On Saturday, June 13th at 1 p.m., the Animas Museum will host a talk on the history of La Plata County. This will take place at the museum, 3065 West 2nd Avenue, and on Zoom. For more information, visit animusmuseum.org. Okay, heading into the last half hour, let's start off with a new one from Crow and Gazelle.

tribute there to Sonny Rollins, who died a couple weeks ago at the age of 95. That was recorded at the Village Vanguard, a famous jazz club in Greenwich Village, New York City. That was recorded in 1957 when Sonny Rollins, who died at the age of 95, was in his late 20s, if I did the math right there. And we had in that set the Blasters before that.

That Leo Kottke from way back in 1971. He was about in his late 20s when he recorded that Mudlark. He's 80 now. Cat Mountain, they came to Durango several months ago. That was Tucson Circle K was the name of that new song from House for the Ready, and they are from Tucson. And Crow and Gazelle before that. Yeah, this is my last break. I'm going to play a couple more songs, and then I will be out of here. Thank you very much for listening tonight. I've had a lot of fun on Upbeat with Jeff. Jeff will be back next week. This is JP. And the next two songs will be from Deer Tick and Courtney Barnett. Thanks again for listening.

This is KDR Durango. The time is now 10 p.m., and it's now time for Mark P's punk rock show. Up tonight, we got some Necromantics, NoFX, and some other stuff, but let's get to the music.

Programming on KDOR is made possible by the Durango Telegraph, Durango's independent weekly newspaper that is available everywhere in, around, and outside of town. The Durango Telegraph has provided a mix of news, entertainment, opinion, and advice with coverage of local events and happenings in a weekly package for over 20 years. More information can be found by calling the Telegraph offices at 970-259-0133. The Durango Telegraph. Think outside the box. Awesome. So we just had that was Tylenols with their song Minstrel Road. Previously, the Riverboat Gamblers, On Again, Off Again, the Murder City Devils, Idle Hands, Tsunami Bomb's song Marionette, and opening up that set was the Necromantics, Who Killed the Cheerleaders. Up next, we got some Misfits, DOA, and some other bands.

Awesome. So starting off that set was the Misfits song with their song I've Got a Right, followed by DOA, Death to the Multinationals, 7 Seconds in their song My Band, Our Crew, Propaganda, Today's Empires, Tomorrow's Ashes, Consumer, Click and Drag, Hot Water Music, Paper Thin, Kill Your Idols, I Hate My Guts, Flower Power, Waiting for the Sun, Death by Stereo, Death for Life, and closing out that set was Jell Biafra and the Guantanamo School of Medicine and their song Three Strikes. Up next, we got some Face to Face and some other stuff.

never gonna know, because two things. 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I mean, that's the truth of the matter. When you're successful.

0: 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Awesome. So starting off that set was Face to Face, Walk the Walk, Twerp, and their song BMP, Dag Nasty, Your Words, Agnostic Front, Politician, and closing out that set was the Dwarves and their song I Will Deny. Up next, we got some Left Alone, Guttermouth, and Minor Threat.
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I get stressed just like Eminem. I remember Michael on his victory tour. Back then he's black, but now he's not. 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

0: Yeah.
1: 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On Wednesday, June 24th at 5 p.m., Durango Playfest will host a panel discussion on playwriting. 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Awesome. So starting off that set was Left Alone and their song, The Sinner, followed by Guttermouse, The Next Foe, Mohican, Dillinger 4, I Was Born on a Pirate Ship, Minor Threat, Good Guys Don't Wear White, Subhumans, Pissed Off with Good Reason, Strike Anywhere in their song, Sedition, Sweat with their song, Bloodstains, No Effects, Franco and American, No Use for a Name, The Answer Still No, and Fugazi with their song, Instrument. Up next, we got some other music coming up, so yeah.

Starting off that set was the Ramones with their song I Want to Be Sedated, then Rancid covering NoFX's song Don't Call Me White, followed by the Suicide Machines, High Anxiety, Pico, Estoy, and Farama, Bad Religion in their song Grains of Wrath, Rise Against, 401 Kill, Melancholin in their song Kemp, and closing out that set was Refused with their song New Noise. Up next we've got Go Go Bordello and their song Punk Rock Paranda. Apart from that, it's been a great night.

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It's Thatch. 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I hope that's okay. He may call you.

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0: BBC News with Emily Thomas. Taliban forces in western Afghanistan have reportedly opened fire on protesters demonstrating against the detention of women accused of violating the regime's strict Islamic dress codes. Sources say two people have been killed. Our global affairs correspondent Anbarasan Etarajan has more details.
1: Since seizing power in 2021, the Taliban rulers in Afghanistan have imposed restrictions on women, including a dress code, based on their strict interpretation of Islamic law. Women must be completely covered when they leave home, including a face covering. Residents in Herat said the women were detained by the Taliban's morality police for allegedly not wearing the body cloaking chador. The Taliban-run information ministry said there was nothing unusual in Herat, and that the dress code was a divine command.
0: Lebanese media say Israel has carried out new airstrikes on the southern city of Tyre. It comes only hours after the Israeli military had urged residents to leave the area ahead of possible attacks. Thousands fled the city, heading north. Our correspondent Lina Sinjab is in Beirut.
2: The south of Lebanon seems to be falling out of any equation and any diplomacy, because the attacks, the evacuation orders, the airstrikes are almost non-stop on a daily basis in the south. Some days are escalated, some days are less than before. But the government put out a statement yesterday saying that since the ceasefire, Israel had hit Lebanon over 3,500 times during the course of the ceasefire. And the south had the majority of these strikes and continues to have.
0: A United Nations report says Palestinian civilians in Gaza and the West Bank are suffering severe violence on all sides. The UN's Independent International Commission of Inquiry describes how in Gaza, civilians are trapped between what they call the mass atrocities of Israeli forces and the predatory, fear-based rule of Hamas. Alex Murdoch from the UN Children's Agency says young people are being affected the most.
3: The conditions in Gaza are absolutely dire. First of all, children are still being killed. Just this weekend, seven children were killed in the Gaza Strip by Israeli fire. And we know that some of those children were simply playing football in the street. We also know that families are crammed into makeshift shelters among the rubble next to solid waste. We've spoken to parents who have told us heartbreakingly that they don't feel they can do the thing that is most innate to them, which is to protect their children, simply because the conditions are not allowing them to.
0: Beijing has accused the United States of suppressing Chinese companies after Washington placed several major firms on a list of those with alleged links to China's military. Among the newest additions is the e-commerce giant Alibaba. BBC News. More than 40 people are now known to have died when a powerful earthquake struck the southern Philippines on Monday. Many areas on the island of Mindanao are only accessible from the air, with bridges and roads severely damaged. Tens of thousands are without power. Somalia's government has said it's deeply saddened by the Somali international football referee Omar Artan being unable to officiate at the forthcoming Men's World Cup. On Monday, US immigration officials barred him from entering the country. Somalia said diplomatic efforts on its part had so far failed to resolve the situation. Artan had been set to become the first Somali referee to take part in a World Cup. Mauritania says its coast guard has rescued more than 1,000 migrants off the northwest African country's coast over the past 10 days. It's seen as an indication that migration along the dangerous route via the Atlantic Ocean is picking up again. A black bear, which has caused widespread school closures in the Japanese city of Utsunomiya, has been captured. The bear had been on the loose since last weekend. Kurumi Mori is our correspondent in Tokyo.
4: It was a chaotic scene in Utsunomiya City, home to 500,000 people and just about an hour north of Tokyo, where officials caught a wild bear that had been running around the neighborhood for days. The three-year-old male had been spotted more than 20 times and triggered widespread alarm, shutting down all 94 public schools. He was seen near parks, climbing over fences across backyards, and even swimming in a river. After cornering the bear outside a home, a veterinarian fired a tranquilizer gun but missed the first shot. A further successful attempt was made on the third try.
0: Another, apparently very intelligent bear is still roaming the city of Fukushima. It broke into a factory and reportedly escaped by unlocking a window. BBC News.

All right. Good morning, everyone. My name is Steph. This is Lovely Day Radio, playing some soul music to kick off your Tuesday all the way up until 8 o'clock. If you have any requests, 970-247-7262. We'll finish up Mr. Bill Withers here and then jump into the set. Starting off with the Sextones, this is Katie Ward Durango.

Coming straight out of the UK, that is MF Robots with Crazy Life off of the album Break the Wall. The Sextones kicking off the show today with Trouble on My Mind from their 2023 album, Love Can't Be Borrowed. It is 6:15. 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Quick look at your weather for today and the rest of the work week. It is currently partly cloudy and 52 degrees outside. A very slight chance of showers and thunderstorms between 9 a.m. and noon this morning, but mostly sunny skies with a high near 87. We continue to be under a red flag warning and a wind advisory throughout the entire day and into tomorrow, where we'll have sunny skies with a high near 89 degrees. And on Thursday, sunny skies with a high near 90. We're going to jump into about a 30-minute set. If you have any requests, 247-7262. New music from Brother Wallace. The album is called Electric Love. Here is the song, Who's That?

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Finishing up a nice long set of music from Daptone Records, that was the Shaladas doing Summer Breeze off of their album Love in the Wind. Electric Voodoo before that with the song Secrets. Ina Forsman from her album All There Is, we heard the song Love Me. New music from Tawayo, the album is called Outsider, we heard the track Electric Spanish. Galactic in there, Into the Deep, that song is featuring Macy Gray. Thundercat with his new album Distracted, we heard the song Great Americans. Syl Johnson doing One Way Ticket to Nowhere, and new music from Brother Wallace starting that set off just about 30 minutes ago with the song Who's That from the new album Electric Love. KDUR is supported by the Community Concert Hall at Fort Lewis College. The Concert Hall presents a free performance by Sweet Lizzy Project in downtown Durango at Buckley Park on Thursday, June 25th at 5:30 p.m. More information can be found at durangoconcerts.com or by calling 970-247-7657.

Bringing us into the 7 o'clock hour, that is St. Paul and the Broken Bones doing Going Back. Cliff Beach before that with Crush on You. That's from his album Beach Please. And the new Master Sounds starting off that 3-song set with Morning Fly from their album Therapy. It is 1 minute before 7 o'clock. This is KDUR Durango 91.9, 93.9 FM, heard online at kdur.org. This is Lovely Day Radio. My name is Steph Milner. If you have any requests for the second hour, 970-247-7262. Music from the West Coast feed kicking off this next set. Here is Not Giving In. This is KDUR Durango.

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That is Wolfgang Vollbrunn doing Sun Don't Shine. Ooh, that all kind of rhymed. Curtis Harding from his latest album Departures and Arrivals. The song was True Love Can't Be Blind. Monophonics in there doing Beggin' off of their Mirrors EP. And the West Coast Feed starting off that set with the song Not Giving In. 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A quick look at your weather for today. It is mostly cloudy right now. It's about 53 degrees. We have a very slight chance of thunderstorms. And then the sun coming out, a high near 87. We are on a wind advisory this afternoon, so you can expect winds as high as up to 45 miles an hour. Tomorrow, sunny skies with a high near 89, windy in the afternoon. And on Thursday, similar conditions, sunny skies and a high near 90 degrees. If you have any requests, 970-247-7262. Don Bryant kicking off this next set of music. From his album, You Make Me Feel, here is the song I'll Go Crazy. This is KDUR Durango.

0: The latest from Gnarls Barkley. The album is called Atlanta. That was the final track on that new album called Accept It. The dip before that, doing Cover Your Tracks. Eli Paperboy Reed in there doing To Be Alone With You. And Don Bryant starting off that set with I'll Go Crazy from his album You Make Me Feel. It is 7:30. This is KDUR Durango. Up next, Climate Connections.
1: I'm Dr. Anthony Lizowitz, and this is Climate Connections. What happens in Vegas stays in Vegas, but
2: what happens in the Arctic does not stay in the Arctic.
1: That's Walt Meyer, a senior research scientist at the National Snow and Ice Data Center at the University of Colorado. He says Arctic sea ice is shrinking dramatically. Each March, sea ice covers a greater area than at any other time of the year. But this year, that peak coverage was the lowest on record since satellites began measuring it in 1979. This decline has far-reaching consequences, because sea ice acts as an air conditioner for the Earth's climate. The white sea ice reflects a lot of sunlight back into space, while dark open ocean absorbs more solar energy as heat. So as the ice shrinks and more water is exposed, temperatures are rising quickly.
2: The Arctic is warming about three times as fast as the rest of the globe, largely due to the loss of sea ice.
1: And Meyer says Arctic warming can affect weather patterns at lower latitudes.
2: We can potentially get more extreme weather, more extreme heat waves, and potentially more extreme storms.
1: So Meyer says that the rapid loss of sea ice in the Arctic has consequences around the world and indicates bigger changes to come. Climate Connections is produced by the Yale Center for Environmental Communication. To learn more about climate change, visit climateconnections.org.

0: Wrapping up that set of music, Jalen and Ganda with If You Want My Love. That's from his album Come Around and Love Me. The Drive Turkeys doing Stamp. Al Green in there with Ride Sally Ride. And Michelle David and the True Tones starting off that set with the song Flow from the new album Soul Woman. It is 7:45. This is Katie Ward Durango, Three of Cups Astrology, coming up right now.
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2: This is Jamie with your report for Tuesday, June 9th, 2026. Today marks a very auspicious day astrologically. Today, Jupiter, the fairy godmother of the solar system, conjoins with the planet of love and romance, Venus. This signature is all happening in Cancer, which means this day is imbued with magic. Basically, this signature allows us to access our innermost dreams of love and relationships. It's a great day to gather with loved ones or honor all the ways love blesses our lives. This astrological setup comes around every 12 years. So it's a powerful day to plant seeds for the love you'd like to foster in your life and watch it take root over the next decade. Beneath this astrology, Mercury, the planet of communication, squares Saturn, the planet of boundaries. So it's possible that amidst this very lucid astrology, there's a bit of a reality check or heightened self-criticism. Thankfully, the Jupiter-Venus conjunction is here to support us and allow us to easily lean in to self-compassion. This has been your daily report with Three of Cups Astrology. Tune back in tomorrow for more on what magic the stars are getting up to.

from way back in 2012. That is Rafael Sadiq from his album Stone Rollin'. The song is Moving Down the Line. Ella Thompson before that with Let There Be Nothing, Jackie Shane doing Coming Down, and Irma Thomas starting off that final set with Somebody Told You. This has been another Tuesday morning of Lovely Day Radio. Thanks to everyone for tuning in. Thanks for the calls and requests. I will be back with you next week. 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

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Up in 30 seconds, an hour of the BBC News. 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

0: Welcome to NewsHour from the BBC World Service. I'm Sean Lay. How more than 300 migrants trying to get to the UK last summer were kidnapped in Libya and threatened with forced organ removal.
1: For a long time in Libya, by 6 months in the jail, they want the money. They want money. He'd say, I want your kidney, you know.
0: Back to school in Khartoum after 3 years of civil war. How are Sudan's young people coping? Iran's ticket allocation for World Cup soccer matches in the US is cancelled. What will it mean for fans and for the Iranian football authorities, which pre-sold tickets?
2: They desperately need this money in order for their operations. And just roughly, it's going to be about $2 million from the tickets that they have already sold.
0: All that and more coming up after the latest news.
3: BBC News with Emily Thomas. Taliban forces in western Afghanistan have reportedly opened fire on protesters opposing the detention of women accused of violating strict Islamic dress codes. Two people are reported dead. At least three of the injured have been taken to hospital. Police in the city of Herat say the protesters were disrupting public order by opposing the hijab, which they described as a divine obligation. Hafizullah Marouf is from the BBC's Afghan service.
4: There wasn't a long protest. It was like about 25 minutes protest. Then it was cracked down by the Taliban forces. Now we are hearing reports that there is a plan for more protests in the coming days. We're hearing that a number of people were taken to hospital, despite the Taliban are denying any injuring, but they have confirmed that they have taken actions against some of the people, and they are insisting that they have acted in a manner to maintain the security of the citizens in that particular part of the country.
3: Lebanese media say Israel has carried out new airstrikes on the southern city of Tyre. It comes only hours after the Israeli military had urged residents to leave the area ahead of possible attacks. Thousands fled the city heading north. It comes less than a day after Iran and Israel agreed a pause in fighting. Our Middle East correspondent Hugo Beshega reports from Beirut.
5: Emergency teams helped residents to leave Tyre after the evacuation warning by the Israeli military this morning. This has happened despite a threat by Iran to strike Israel again if it attacked Lebanon. But Israeli officials say the war against Hezbollah will continue, opposing the efforts by Iran to link what is happening here to the ceasefire there. Israel says the goal in Lebanon is to create a security zone to protect its communities from Hezbollah's rockets and drones.
3: A United Nations report says Palestinian civilians in Gaza and the West Bank are suffering severe violence on all sides, from Israeli forces, attacks by settlers, and from Hamas. The UN's Independent International Commission of Inquiry says Hamas uses the cover of Israeli military offensives to commit its abuses. The report also accuses Israeli security forces of providing support and protection to settlers attacking Palestinians in the occupied West Bank. Beijing has accused the United States of suppressing Chinese companies after Washington placed several major firms on a list of those with alleged links to China's military. A Chinese foreign ministry spokesman urged the US to correct what he called its erroneous practices. A court in Sri Lanka has sentenced a former junior minister to 16 years in prison for corruption. Sirana Gunawardena, who served as a minister under former President Mahinda Rajapaksa, is the latest member of the ousted Rajapaksa administration to be jailed. BBC News. Mauritania says its coast guard has rescued more than 1,000 migrants off the northwest African country's coast over the past 10 days. It's seen as an indication that migration along the dangerous route via the Atlantic Ocean is picking up again. Somalia's government has said it's deeply saddened by the Somali international football referee Omar Artan being unable to officiate at the forthcoming Men's World Cup. On Monday, US immigration officials barred him from entering the country. Akisa Wandera reports.
6: The Somali government says that, despite various diplomatic efforts, it's failed to secure Omar Artan's participation in the tournament. He'd been set to become the first Somali referee to officiate at a World Cup. He was stopped at Miami International Airport. Somalia is among a number of countries affected by travel restrictions introduced by President Trump's administration. The Somali government has described Artan as a source of national pride, The US gave no reasons for its decision.
3: A black bear, which has caused widespread school closures in the Japanese city of Utsunomiya, north of Tokyo, has been captured. The bear had been on the loose since last weekend. Another, apparently very intelligent bear, is still roaming the city of Fukushima, as our Tokyo correspondent Karumi Mori explained.
7: Last week, this bear in Fukushima City, which is slightly even more north of Tokyo, another bear injured four people. And then it broke into an electronics factory where authorities say it repeatedly evaded their capture attempts. And that included avoiding the tranquilizer darts and the traps that they set up. This bear then was able to escape the building itself that they tried to basically contain him in. It may have unlatched a lock on a window, slid it open sideways, and then pushed through the screen to escape the factory.
3: World News from the BBC.
0: Hello to you and welcome to NewsHour from the BBC World Service. We're coming to you live from our studios in London and I'm Sean Lay. It's good to have your company this hour. We begin with more than 300 migrants heading to the UK last summer being kidnapped, tortured and threatened with forced organ removal, the BBC has learned. The young men, all from Iraqi Kurdistan, were captured in Libya by a militia which demanded a ransom of $5,000 from each of their families. It threatened to harvest the captives' kidneys if payment wasn't made. A BBC investigation into people smuggling learned about the kidnapped group whilst recording in Iraqi Kurdistan for the radio podcast To Catch a King. Reporter Sue Mitchell and aid worker Rob Laurie visited the town of Rania, a starting point for many migrant journeys from the Middle East to Europe.
8: We came to northern Iraq to investigate a network of smugglers bringing thousands of people across Europe. We've heard that smugglers from Rania have opened up a new route from Iraq to Europe, crossing over land through Libya. But something's gone wrong, and more than 300 boys have been kidnapped by one of Libya's armed militia groups.
9: Nice to meet you.
8: We meet a father of one of the boys.
10: His son was there.
11: Oh, really? In Libya?
10: And they make a surgery for him.
11: Stole his kidney. Harvested his kidney.
9: God, that's terrible. How old is his son?
10: 19.
8: The father takes out his phone and zooms in on a photo of a large wound.
11: That's a scar exactly where the kidney goes on the body.
10: Yeah.
11: Look at that.
9: So basically the scar looks absolutely
11: I'm surprised that's not infected. So he's got 1, 2, 3, 4... A lot of stitches.
8: The man lets me copy the photo and I send it to a surgeon I know in the UK. He replies straight away, saying the location's consistent with where you'd make an incision to reach a kidney.
11: Is this where we're here?
8: The father says he's in touch with many other families of missing boys in Rania, and if we give him an hour, he can get dozens of them to meet with us.
11: These are all the families, and they've come out to meet us.
8: When we arrive at a local hall, there are about 20 people outside wanting to show pictures or videos of their sons being held in Libya. Some are violent, sent to parents by the militia to extort a $5,000 payment for each boy's release.
11: But that is brutal surgery, that. Oh, it's brutal. All the blood there.
12: In Libya.
11: In Libya.
9: So it's a video 15. Of his son. He looks terrified on that video.
8: Once we're inside, there are about 60 people in total, mostly fathers and brothers of the missing boys.
10: More coming.
11: There's a lot more coming in. So I'm just going to now explain to the people who we are and why we're here. Good afternoon, gentlemen. It's such a great honour for me and my colleague. This is Sue Mitchell of the BBC. My name is Rob Laurie. So at the moment, this tragedy, no one knows about it, other than families.
8: Most of the families tell us they paid the same smuggler, a Rania gang leader called Noah Aaron, who's been selling illegal crossings for more than a decade. Parents say he'd taken groups of migrants through Libya before, but not paid the militia transporting them. So the latest group were being held and ransomed to repay the smugglers' debt.
10: They taken our sons. It's more than 8 months. Mm. So our sons, they are there. And they don't do anything. So why they don't capture one of the biggest smugglers?
8: Noor Aaron has since been jailed in France and given 10 years for smuggling crimes. And the Iraqi government has been bringing the kidnapped boys home on military planes. Most of the boys have since returned, although migrant groups are kidnapped regularly in Libya. And an investigator for the UN tells us that organ harvesting is common.
1: I don't want to go to any country again, you know.
8: As we leave our meeting in Rania, we meet one boy who's just returned home after his parents were among the first to pay the $5,000 ransom.
1: For a long time in Libya, by 6 months in the jail.
9: They wanted to take your organs?
1: Because they want the money. They want money. He'd say, I want your kidney, you know.
9: You're scared, frightened?
1: Yeah, yeah. My family paid $5,000. Yeah. I'm very happy in this moment, you know, to came back.
0: Sue Mitchell talking to one of the survivors. To Catch a King is available wherever you get your podcast. Following the collapse of the four-decades-long regime of Muammar Gaddafi in 2011, Libya has become a divided country with a government of national accord in Tripoli and General Khalifa Haftar's Libyan National Army in Benghazi in the east. Libya's porous borders make it vulnerable to people smuggling gangs, and its Mediterranean coast an ideal location for launching boats to send migrants on the final perilous leg of their journey. That, in turn, has made the European Union anxious to reach agreement with the Libyan authorities to prevent the departure of migrants Europe doesn't want. Well, Tim Eaton is a research fellow specialising in Libya at the Chatham House think tank. Tim, thanks for being with us on NewsHour. Can we start with that political landscape in Libya? How is that facilitating the operation of militias?
12: Well, thank you very much for having me. Yes, well, since 2011, what's effectively happened following the fall of the regime is that a wide array of militias and armed groups control territory in Libya, and that has provided a really fertile environment for the growth of an illicit marketplace for smuggling of many kinds. And of course, human smuggling and trafficking has been one of those principal forms.
0: What?
12: As you note, yeah, go ahead.
0: No, carry on, please.
12: So what's happened really then is that this created a marketplace in which many of those players were competing to see who could scale their smuggling activities, which then, of course, led to a response from Europe. And now the situation has kind of stabilized in a way, but what's effectively happened is that the same actors are being paid to smuggle as are being paid to prevent smuggling. Now, so there's a lot of profits to be made all round.
0: There is one quite extraordinary aspect to this particular case in that these would-be migrants weren't brought overland into Libya. They were actually flown in from Iraq. Is there significance in that?
12: Yes, absolutely. Because while Libya is divided and it has very large porous borders to the south, east and west, coming by air would mean that they'll have come through territory which is very closely controlled by one of the key actors in Libya, Khalifa Haftar's Libyan Arab Armed Forces, who you referenced in the beginning.
0: So, in other words, the implication is that there has to be some kind of role played by the authorities, at least the authorities in the east of Libya, in this process. But you mentioned the European money, taxpayers' money, is being given to some of these groups, effectively, who are both preventing smuggling and enabling smuggling. Can you explain that?
12: Yes. So, effectively, the smugglers for a very long period would have to pay to operate through certain areas in the country that are controlled by these armed groups. Sometimes the armed groups would be directly engaged in the activities themselves. But then as the Europeans sought to push back firmly against those activities, they started to provide funding for things like detention centres, provide funding for training and equipment. And those sources of funding were then also used by some of the same actors to generate significant funds, whether that's from running a detention centre and then effectively using detainees as indentured labour, or whether it's from obtaining direct funding for training for their groups from the Europeans via the authorities in Tripoli.
0: Tim Eaton at Chatham House. Thanks very much. I should say the EU has defended its partnerships developed with Libyan authorities, saying they support the rule of law and are compliant with EU laws. As we were reporting on the news earlier, Mauritania says its coast guard has rescued more than 1,000 migrants off the northwest African country's coast in just 10 days, an indication of, with the summer weather, how the numbers are increasing. Now, the 125 member states of the International Criminal Court will determine the future of the court's chief prosecutor. A year ago, Karim Khan, a British lawyer, stepped aside from his role with the ICC following sexual misconduct allegations, which he denies. An investigation which has lasted 18 months has now been completed. The BBC's correspondent in the Netherlands, where the International Criminal Court is based, is Anna Holligan. Anna, remind us what we know about the allegations that were made against Mr. Khan.
13: So I'm in The Hague right now, and this story has been going for 2 years, as has the whole process. And right now, the ICC's legitimacy is on the line. Lots of ICC watchers are worried that this is a distraction from the actual business of the court. And just to remind you of the historical context, ICC was created to be the upholder of justice when states are unwilling or unable to hold powerful people to account for war crimes, crimes against humanity. And what this case has done is flip that reason for being back on the court itself. And it's asking this question: can a man who is essentially the face of the ICC be credibly investigated and, if necessary, sanctioned by the same states he is supposed to and the court is supposed to stand above? So these allegations were made by someone within his office. There's this whole internal process, then an external investigation. The Bureau of the Assembly of States Parties, which is a kind of steering body inside the executive committee, has said it wants to refer the issue now to the 125 member states. And in the meantime, they say that Karim Khan has been suspended with immediate effect.
0: And they're obviously saying that suspension doesn't mean that the allegations have been proven and ultimately his fate will be decided by member countries. But as you say, this has been a huge inquiry, one that, according to a lot of the reporting, has been about sexual misconduct. What has Mr. Khan had to say himself?
13: He has always strenuously denied these allegations, and he actually gave a series of interviews a few months ago. It's really important to remember, too, that this isn't happening in a vacuum. It's more than just an internal matter, allegations of misconduct, because, of course, it coincides with the intense political attacks on the court over Gaza and Ukraine. Supporters are worried about the impact that could have too, because there are also the sanctions on the court that came from the US, on the prosecutor himself, some of his deputies, the judges, and those were imposed by the US after the arrest warrants were issued for Benjamin Netanyahu and Yoav Gallant in connection with the war in Gaza. So all of that is complicating this whole issue, the conversation around these allegations. And also it's giving more ammunition to those who are already under scrutiny and investigation by the ICC.
0: Just one brief last thought. I mean, Israel, which isn't a member of the ICC, actually complained to the ICC, didn't it, suggesting he'd sort of put out these warrants against those two Israeli ministers as a way of diverting or protecting himself from the allegations.
13: Something which he and the court have denied. And we have heard from the office of the prosecutor in the last couple of hours. They say they're acutely aware of the duty of care of the office to all staff members and personnel, especially affected individuals. The office, they say, will continue to place critical importance on ensuring a safe working environment.
0: Anna Holligan there, live at The Hague in the Netherlands, talking to NewsHour from the BBC World Service. You're listening to the BBC World Service, and this is NewsHour. Coming up, the parallels between England's Colonial Trading Corporation and Elon Musk's SpaceX.
14: East India Company was a tool of the Crown to do trade, but also to project power. And similarly, SpaceX is a tool for the United States to try and win the space race with China. It means that the government has very limited incentive to regulate.
0: Our headlines this hour: reports that Taliban forces in western Afghanistan have shot and killed two people demonstrating against the detention of women who'd ignored the religious dress code. Israel's carried out new airstrikes on the Lebanese city of Tyre a day after an Israeli truce resumed with Iran.

0: This is NewsHour with me, Sean Lay. 19 European countries, as well as Australia, have jointly urged Israel not to implement a new law banning a number of aid organisations from operating in Gaza. In a joint statement, they described the aid allowed in as largely insufficient, both in quantity and quality, and say a catastrophic humanitarian situation persists in Gaza. Well, let's talk now to Marin Ratnik, Undersecretary for Economic and Development Affairs in Estonia's Foreign Ministry. Thank you very much for joining us on NewsHour. Can I ask you, first of all, what prompted Estonia to sign this joint statement?
1: I think it's a logical step because we have been raising the, as you said yourself, the catastrophic humanitarian situation in Gaza and the insufficient access of the humanitarian aid into the region. So I think that is the clear normal step also to raise these questions throughout of this joint statement.
0: Just on the aid point, the Israeli government have put out a statement on social media saying they appreciate your concern, but, and I quote, the concerns and claims in the statement are completely unfounded and detached from reality. And they add that there are, quote, immense amounts of humanitarian aid entering the Gaza Strip, more than 1.6 million tonnes of food since the ceasefire, an average of 600 humanitarian aid trucks entering the strip each day. Why is that inadequate in your judgment?
1: No, we appreciate also that there's, you know, the quantities and of the aid has been risen throughout the time, and Israeli has been helpful in that question as well. But I think we have to address here also, and that's why we joined also a statement, these things that, you know, like humanitarian access should be improved. So, for example, the border crossings should be open constantly. They shouldn't be kind of like open now and then, and they the fact when they are open should be according to their humanitarian needs.
0: So there's a lack of predictability.
1: That's one of them, for example, or the bureaucratic procedures in that case also, that, you know, they limit, they delay the humanitarian supplies in the scale they needed, or certain humanitarian supplies are addressed as if they would be dual used or non-humanitarian, talking about here like medical equipment or tents or shelter material or something that is needed for demining. So, and that's these are the questions that we also should address there.
0: You mention in this statement, as do the other countries, that you're concerned about the registration process, and you're asking them not to apply the decision to deregister a number of organisations that previously were allowed to work in Gaza. The Israeli response is straightforward. They say, first of all, the whole process has been reviewed and approved by Israel's Supreme Court, which is independent of government. And secondly, the registration process is simply designed to ensure that none of the local workers are associated in any way with Hamas, which they say was the case with UNRWA, and a claim that was repeated by the American government. What do you say to that?
1: Again, I can address that point that, you know, anything that restricts the activity of international NGOs on the ground about, you know, how they act, and that's what we have been underlining. They have to have, you know, unhindered access based on humanitarian principles. And currently, of this kind of registration system that Israel is applying, is something that limits their possibility to act freely to deliver the humanitarian assistance. That's the question, is about how freely they can act in Palestinian territories. So, and that's critical.
0: Marin Ratnik, Undersecretary for Economic and Development Affairs in Estonia's Foreign Ministry, thanks very much for being with us. The most visible sign of the 3-year civil war in Sudan is the vast number of people in the millions displaced by violence estimated to have killed hundreds of thousands. A hidden cost is borne by the young. Around half of the Sudanese population is under 18. Many of them have been missing out on education. The capital, Khartoum, was recaptured by the army, and for the first time since the war began, schools have reopened. As Mohamed Hashim reports now, the lives of the city's children are still being shaped by war.
2: At a newly opened primary school on a dusty street in Sudan's capital, Khartoum, small excited boys in uniform are sitting four to a desk, ready for class to start. For some of the boys, it's their first real taste of school since the country was plunged into civil war 3 years ago, when the powerful paramilitary group the Rapid Support Forces, the RSF, took on the Sudanese army. As the war spread, schools closed across much of the country, and millions of children have lost out on their education. But in 2025, the army finally recaptured Khartoum from the RSF. So here at least, despite all the destruction, people are coming back, schools have been reopening. Muhammad Abdul Wahab is the head teacher here.
3: We are so happy. So as our kids, okay, they are happy to meet their friend, okay, and they are happy to come back to school and come back to classes.
2: Are you boys happy to be back at school?
4: Yes!
2: But both the teachers and the kids here have been through a lot. Many have seen death and destruction, endured shelling and drone attacks. Millions have been forced to flee their homes. 12-year-old Munzir was displaced. His return to find his own neighborhood has been wrecked.
5: How do you feel being back at school?
6: I am very, very happy because I want to read.
5: You like to read? What do you want to do when you're older?
6: Builder.
5: You want to be a builder?
6: Because I want to build homes.
5: Why do you want to build homes?
6: Because I want people to live here.
2: Amid all the joy of returning to school, of seeing friends, teachers and parents are aware that many children have been changed by this war.
7: I have a 4-year-old son. He's so traumatized that any time he hears an aircraft, he'll jump and he'll freak out and run away. And at night, he'll sit up and just stare at you and come and cling to you. So you can imagine how his younger siblings are doing too.
2: Selwa is part of a group of mums who stayed in the city during the war and its occupation by the RSF. When the school shut, they banded together to set up a school kindergarten for local children. Tahani is one of the volunteers.
8: Most of the children who come to us here have experienced a kind of split in their lives. It's as if 3 years of war have separated them from their mothers. I think because most of them have experienced fear, real terror, and felt their mums couldn't protect them, couldn't make them feel safe. And with some kids now, we see involuntary wetting. They wet themselves. Some exhibit extreme loneliness. Children who want to be alone. Some don't even want to eat their meals. We're trying to help them with these things.
2: Given what they've been through, some struggle to return to education. Hiba teaches at the University of Khartoum. During the battle for the capital, she volunteered to teach kids stuck in the city.
9: People are losing their families, so there is no interest in education. Most of them, like, my parents forced me to come, and that's what I'm doing. Even the humor is about fights and violence and killing. And you miss the innocence of the play.
2: It will be hard to measure the true cost of this war on the youth here. But given that perhaps half the population is under 18, the damage could be felt for years to come. And if it's bad here in Khartoum, it's almost certainly much worse in more remote war-torn areas. In the meantime, it's left to teachers, parents and volunteers to try to mitigate the damage.
9: We need a lot of mental work.
10: Support.
9: Yes, but it's not available. So it's more like families helping each other, friends. We are trying our best. You can see there's some kind of reciprocation, but there is more to be done.
5: The challenge is big.
9: Yeah.
0: That report from Mohamed Hashim, and there's more on that story in Assignment on the BBC World Service or via our podcast feed, The Documentary. This is NewsHour. We will be back with you in about a minute's time. 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

0: Coming up on NewsHour in the next 30 minutes, North Korea welcomes China's President Xi, but which country now calls the shots? Ahead of the Soccer World Cup, the head of the US Soccer Federation will join us live. And is SpaceX the 21st century's answer to the East India Company? All that coming up after a summary of the news.
1: BBC News with Emily Thomas. There are reports that Taliban forces in western Afghanistan have shot and killed two people demonstrating against the detention of women who'd ignored strict Islamic dress codes. Police say protesters were disrupting public order by opposing the hijab. Lebanese media say Israel's carried out new airstrikes on the southern city of Tyre. It comes just hours after the Israeli military urged residents to leave the area ahead of possible attacks. Beijing has accused the United States of suppressing Chinese companies after Washington put several major firms on a list of businesses with alleged links to China's military. They include the e-commerce giant Alibaba and the electric car maker BYD. France says it's banned Israel's far-right finance minister, Bezalel Smotrich, and more than 20 violent Israeli settlers. The French foreign minister said the measures were being imposed against those responsible for intensifying colonisation and violence in the West Bank. A study has found the world saw the highest number of state conflicts last year since the Second World War. It says more than 245,000 deaths were reported due to fighting or political violence. Several Russian social media channels are reporting that the person killed in a car bombing near Moscow on Tuesday morning was a Russian general. The blast was in the same suburb where another Russian general was killed with a car bomb last year. A court in Sri Lanka has sentenced a former junior minister to 16 years in prison for corruption. Sirana Gunawardena is the latest member of the ousted Rajapaksa administration to be jailed. Iran's Football Federation says its ticket allocation for the country's World Cup group games has been withdrawn by the United States days before the tournament starts. The federation said many supporters had already made travel plans. BBC News.
0: Welcome back to NewsHow. On Tuesday, China's President Xi Jinping completed a visit to North Korea, his first in 7 years. Could it be a sign that Kim Jong-un, the third generation of his family to run the country, is growing in international clout? Might China be worried that Pyongyang's dependency on Beijing is eroding? Questions I put to the BBC's senior China correspondent in Beijing, Laura Bicker.
2: Well, what a spectacle. Pyongyang was always going to put on a show, a huge display for their honoured guest, and they did just that. Crowds lined the streets. I mean, we reckon about 15 miles or more, all the way from the airport to Kim Il-sung Square in the centre of Pyongyang, the capital of North Korea. Now, behind all of this, behind the spectacle, there really is deep mistrust between these two neighbours. And it is thought, analysts believe, that President Xi Jinping has gone to North Korea to reassert his influence over Kim Jong-un. Because over the last few years, since 2022 and the war in Ukraine, Kim Jong-un had something Vladimir Putin really needed, and that was munitions and manpower to send to the front line in Ukraine. In return, Russia sent all of this oil and food and fuel and propped up Kim Jong-un's economy. Now, that doesn't mean Kim Jong-un hasn't relied on China, but certainly Beijing has been watching this relationship grow and has been very wary of the closeness between Pyongyang and Moscow. And I think this was President Xi's way of saying, look, remember who's the boss here. And I think for Kim Jong-un, it really lends a bit of legitimacy having this now superpower leader on his soil. The first visit by the Chinese leader this year, foreign visit, has been North Korea. So that means it's significant, it's rare, and I think Kim Jong-un will make the most of it in terms of propaganda.
0: It's interesting, isn't it, that President Xi didn't mention denuclearization in any of his reported remarks on this visit?
2: It is very interesting. I think in the past, China has mentioned the denuclearization of the Korean Peninsula. Now, we can go into what that might mean for various countries. But ultimately, when it comes to North Korea's weapon system, China has been very wary of that too. They don't want volatility on their big border with North Korea. They want stability to grow, and they want a Korean economic zone right across the border. But still, North Korea's weapons program continued, and it also started to attract attention from the West. That meant the US and others sent resources to Asia, again worrying China. Eventually, China stepped in and joined in with UN international sanctions. However, in recent years, especially after Kim Jong-un visited here in October last year, I think there was less of a mention of denuclearization. It started to move down the agenda. And this time, denuclearization, or North Korea's nuclear weapons program, has not been mentioned at all. Why is that significant? It doesn't mean that China is accepting North Korea's nuclear program, but it does mean that it is not a reason for China not to engage, and it's not a reason for China not to do business with its neighbour.
0: Laura Bicker. You're listening to NewsHour from the BBC with me, Sean Lay. The Soccer World Cup kicks off on Thursday with Mexico hosting South Africa in Mexico City. But it's the United States which is generating the latest news coverage with its decision to bar entry to one of the accredited FIFA officials, referee Omar Artan. Mr. Artan, who's from Somalia, officiated at the African Cup of Nations finals in 2023 and last year was chosen as Referee of the Year by the Confederation of African Football. On arrival in Miami, though, he was denied permission to enter the US. This was the explanation offered to NewsHour on Monday by Andrew Giuliani, who's Executive Director for the White House Task Force on the FIFA World Cup.
3: There were some very terrible people that he was talking to, and while I can't go into the DROG on that, what I can tell you is it was the right decision by Customs and Border Patrol, and I support that decision. Secretary Rubio made very clear a couple of days ago that while we want players, we want coaches, we want referees to come here to the World Cup, we also want to make sure that we're not going to allow a soccer tournament to be the opportunity for terrorists to potentially get in the country or anybody who's actually talking to them.
0: Andrew Giuliani speaking for the federal government. Let's go live now to New York City and J.T. Batson, who is Chief Executive and Secretary General of the U.S. Soccer Federation. Mr. Batson, welcome to NewsHour.
4: Good to be with you.
0: How are the preparations going both for the team and their coach?
4: Well, our team and our coach are incredibly excited. You know, yesterday in Irvine, California, where they're training ahead of our first game on Friday in Los Angeles, we had over 32,000 fans sign up to attend training. So the players are excited, the fans are excited, and coaching staff's focused, and we're, you know, looking forward to a great game Friday night.
0: I mean, soccer has in the past been something of a poor cousin to American football. You've made quite an ambitious statement that you hope eventually to see the sport become the most played in the country. What effect do you think co-hosting the tournament will have on those prospects?
4: You know, the 1994 World Cup, the Atlanta Olympics in 1996, and the Women's World Cup in 1999 ushered in an era of growth of soccer in this country that has put us in a position today where well more than 100 million Americans are fans of the sport. And this summer, combined with LA Olympics in 28 and hopefully the Women's World Cup in 2031, will lead to soccer being the number one played sport in every community. And I've won sort of fun data point that now in the city of LA, soccer is the number one played sport, surpassing baseball, basketball, and football. And it's grown so much that they're actually ripping out baseball fields to put in soccer fields, which is an incredible trajectory for our sport. And, you know, we're obviously excited for the future.
0: Right. That's the future. And we'll talk briefly at the end about what you might do with the money you'll get from FIFA as a result of America co-hosting this tournament. But what do you what do you make of some of the more controversial decisions that have been taken? I know you've been a referee yourself. Omar Artan has been told he can't come into America. Couldn't FIFA have done for Mr. Artan what it's done for our soccer team? Find a way to work around this. Maybe just let him officiate at matches in Mexico and Canada if it doesn't want him in the United States.
4: Obviously, questions with regards to entry to the United States are ones for our federal government, and FIFA, as the organizer of the tournament, are in a best position to answer any questions around refereeing. We're, of course, excited for the tournament this summer, and we're excited about seeing, as I walked to the office here in New York today, fans from all over the world already
0: Sure.
4: here with their jerseys on, they're, running around having a great time. And
0: But
4: so,
0: we
4: should
0: are
4: be a fun
0: seeing a
4: summer.
0: situation where players, officials, fans from some countries like Iran, South Africa have been denied visas. I just wonder whether you think collectively this tournament and the way America is co-hosting it could potentially harm the reputation of your country and indeed of soccer in the US.
4: Well, I know that the White House Task Force, FIFA, and everyone involved at the state and local level is focused on putting off on a safe, secure, and exciting tournament this summer. And I know, we're of course focused on making sure our team is in the best position to be successful. And we're looking forward to our game against Paraguay on Friday night.
0: But this is supposed to be a celebration of international football. We're always told, not least by FIFA itself, it's not about politics. And presumably from your point of view at the Federation, presumably you don't particularly want this to be about politics.
4: Well, based on all the people who've come up to me on the street, so excited about our performances against Senegal and Germany and the great goal Anthony Robinson scored against Germany on Saturday in Chicago in front of a sold-out crowd, I think folks are very excited about the soccer, and they're focused on the football when that kicks off on Thursday in Mexico City.
0: Let me ask you finally, you're going to get about $100 million from FIFA as a result of co-hosting the tournament. How would you like that money to be used?
4: We're focused on using the World Cup legacy funds as a catalyst to ultimately attract billions of dollars that make soccer the most accessible sport in our country, to where every kid who wants to play this game in every school and every park and every community can do so. And we've got incredible commitments from our corporate partners, philanthropic partners, school districts and government to really amplify the funds from FIFA to leave a legacy that we all can be proud of.
0: JT Batson, Chief Executive and Secretary General of the US Soccer Federation, thank you very much for joining us. We're staying with the World Cup and the restrictions imposed by the United States on the Iranian team, which can play in the US but only be in the country on match days. So what is Iran saying? Puria Jafira is a sports reporter with BBC Persian.
5: They're saying this is an act of sabotage by American authorities. Like every other World Cup, 8% of the capacity of the stadium for every group match and every other match during the World Cup goes to that member association. I've done a calculation. The Los Angeles Stadium is about 70,000 and also the Seattle Stadium is just about 70,000. So a total of just less than 17,000 tickets should be allocated to the Iranian FA. And the Iranian FA started selling those tickets with the help of the Office of Iranian Interest in New York, which, because Iran and USA did not have a diplomatic relationship even before this war, that office has been helping the Iranian FA to sell those tickets. And what I understand, speaking to sources close to Iran, is that already 4,000 tickets have been sold. There are two things here. First of all, is the money situation, because the Iranian Football Federation, they have all the money, the rewards they get from qualifying to FIFA World Cups and other competitions and other FIFA projects. It's been blocked in Zurich in FIFA HQ because of the US sanctions. So they desperately need this money in order for their operations. And just roughly, it's going to be about $2 million from the tickets that they have already sold.
0: And just to be clear about this, they've sold tickets, but they don't physically have the tickets.
5: I'm not sure about this.
0: Right.
5: We're trying to get some clarification from FIFA. What I understand from FIFA that yesterday there was an online meeting between the General Secretary of FIFA and the Iranian Federation, and they said like this was done to make sure that Iran's participation in the World Cup is as smoothly as possible. It hasn't been anything smooth at all, but they are in close contact, and Iran has made this objection heard now.
0: How passionate are Iranians about soccer?
5: It's the number one sport. The national team of Iran is perhaps the most important sports team, even more than club football. But this time is a bit different. We already saw some fans distancing themselves from the national team during the 2022 World Cup. If you recall that some sections of the Iranian crowd were cheering for the opposition. And this time, the games being in California with such a strong diaspora population of Iranians, Persians in California, you expect some members of that crowd to be present at the stadium, but not to support the national team.
0: That's Pouria Jafira, sports reporter at BBC Persian. Britannia rule the waves, declared an English poem of the 18th century. Only it didn't. The sea routes between Europe and Asia and what was traded upon them were controlled by the East India Company, a private business founded in 1600. It was dissolved in 1874 when the British government finally decided the company had got too big for its boots. Is SpaceX, owned by Elon Musk, becoming as powerful as the East India Company once was? That's the contention of two academics at the University of Cambridge in England. Last year, they say SpaceX had a market share of around 75% of everything sent into space, more than the market share of trade enjoyed by the East India Company at its peak. Economist Dr. Alessio Terzi from the Bennett School of Public Policy has been telling me more about his research.
6: First things first, it's important to stress that we don't think that SpaceX is about to tax populations or rule over human subjects. But we do think that there are some parallels. Chartered companies had a state monopoly. So it was the English crown that told the East India Company, you are the only one that can do trade with India. Obviously, SpaceX does not have a similar state mandated monopoly. But if you look at the data, they do control 80% of all the payload that is sent into orbit globally. If you zoom into the United States, it is 92%. So effectively, they have a dominant position. But our analogy goes further. Effectively, the reason why companies like the East India Company achieved so much power is because they were operating in a legal vacuum. And of course, space is a similar environment in which treaties are very thin. And so we have a company that is going into an environment where there are no rules and they will be setting up rules as they go. But I think that the analogy that is the most important is that there was a blurring of lines between what is a company and what is a state. The East India Company was a tool of the crown to do trade, but also to project power. And similarly, SpaceX is a tool for the United States to try and win the space race with China. It means that the government has very limited incentive to regulate.
0: Drawing on the history of the East India Company, what could bring down SpaceX?
6: So obviously one has to be cautious with these historical parallels. What we know from the East India Company is that, you know, it accumulated so much power and it became so rich and wealthy that even in the moments in which at some point the British government wanted to intervene and draw a line, it found it very hard to do so because the public and the private interest were deeply intertwined. The East India Company was seen as a branch of the state. A lot of the members of parliament held stocks of the East India Company, so they had an interest in keeping the company rich. So eventually a line was drawn when the company entered into financial difficulties, when it engaged into all sorts of, it came on the back of a financial crisis, it sparked a famine in India, there was unrest. So it sort of lost control both financially and in its sovereign capacities. And so that is when the line was drawn. We take that as a warning shot, let's say, and we call for governments to step in and to intervene before we have to wait for something similar to happen.
0: That is Dr. Alessio Terzi explaining his research comparing SpaceX to the East India Company. He's from the Bennett School of Public Policy and he was speaking to NewsHour on the BBC World Service. We'll be back with you shortly.

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0: Reminder of our top story this hour. A BBC investigation has found that more than 300 Iraqi Kurdish migrants attempting to get to the UK were kidnapped in Libya and threatened with having their organs removed. The group of teenagers and young men were aided through Libya by militia, who then abducted them. Tim Eaton, a researcher on Libya at Chatham House think tank, told NewsHour how unrest in the country allows people trafficking groups to operate.
1: A wide array of militias and armed groups control territory in Libya, and that has provided a really fertile environment for the growth of an illicit marketplace for smuggling of many kinds. And of course, human smuggling and trafficking has been one of those principal forms.
0: One other headline, there are reports Taliban in western Afghanistan have shot and killed two people, demonstrating against the detention of women who'd ignored religious dress codes. I'm Sean Lay in the BBC studios in London, coming to you live with NewsHour. West Africa is currently the global epicentre of illegal fishing, according to the United Nations Food and Agriculture Organization. 40% of the world's illegal industrial fishing occurs in its water, it's estimated, costing the region up to $10 billion a year in lost revenue and depleting fish stocks. Ed Butler visited Sierra Leone to investigate.
2: So we're coming along the beach here. Virgin sand, and there is nothing on it except the occasional dugout canoe from the fishermen who live here. I'm on the island of Sherbro off the southern coast of Sierra Leone. The entire community here lives off marine resources one way or another. Herring, snapper, the abundant prawns that lurk within the mangroves. Thomas Touré is president of the Sierra Leonean Fishermen's Union.
3: A dangerous job, actually. It gets money if you are lucky. If you are not lucky, it is dangerous. And illegal fishing is too much here. Because government authorities at times do be afraid to come to the fishers.
2: So this captures pretty much what Thomas is saying. You can see out to sea. I mean, there is now three or four major trawlers, big industrial boats. They're completely different from the local ones. These are definitely closer in than 7 miles. They fish at night.
3: They fish at night.
2: Do they sometimes fish inside the exclusion zone?
3: Moreover, they fish inside the exclusive, inside inshore exclusive zone.
2: These boats aren't just taking the coastal catch. They're sometimes said to be physically attacking artisanal fishermen as well. Musa Kasimo is one of them.
4: Yesterday, to lobby the tiki, now they will cut the chain, they can't take out.
5: It was yesterday that they trod their chain.
2: They cut the nets?
5: Yeah. They cut the nets. Yeah. It happens often.
2: Did you complain to anybody? Did you talk to the police?
6: It's about complain on going through.
3: They do complain, but they were not adhered to.
2: Nobody listens.
3: Nobody listens.
7: The challenge for West African fisheries is illegal fishing.
2: Steve Trent is the co-founder of the Environmental Justice Foundation.
7: You've got a situation where billions of dollars now are being lost to those local economies, most of which are very poor. They are targeting species that are the

0: the law.
1: Well, hang on. I mean, you say this, but there was a case of Atlantico Fishing Company's vessel Jan May, outstanding payments of around $100,000 because they illegally entered the exclusion zone, and you let them off.
0: No, we don't let them off. The vessels were brought to port. The company was told to pay. The fine was so high, the company was unable to pay it. So recently we reviewed the fines, and we have now $150,000.
1: You let them off?
0: Yes. Yeah, but in principle, the government has considered that because of the COVID. I mean,
1: you see, the point is here that the local fishermen say they are having their nets cut regularly, and I've spoken to several fishermen who are saying they're having their nets cut by big trawlers, and they are not getting any relief from the Ministry of Fisheries.
0: That's not also true.
1: It's not true. They're lying.
0: It's not true.
1: Who is cutting their nets then? Because they keep saying
0: they
1: they're losing.
0: They cut their nets.
1: They cut their own nets.
0: When that happens, artisanal fishing canoes, they do go out in the open waters. They compete for fishing grounds with the industrial trawlers. And so when they go there, there's a tendency that their net will be cut, especially if their lights are not on.
1: So who's carrying out all this illegal fishing? According to campaigner Steve Trent, the bulk of it is now the work of China's large international fishing fleet.
2: In the past, we've seen South Korean vessels there, we've seen Taiwanese doing bad things. But now, when you look across that region, you can see it is overwhelmingly Chinese.
1: And what do the Chinese say to these reports you're gathering?
2: So the Chinese, to date, it's been denial. Flat denial. What we need to see now is the Chinese government take this issue seriously, and most of all that it is harming these communities and these invaluable ecosystems in some of the poorest countries on our planet.
1: We did ask the Chinese Chamber of Commerce in Sierra Leone for comment on these allegations. They didn't respond. But in a statement, the Foreign Ministry has said that China is a responsible fishing nation and it strictly enforces the regulations of its distant water fishing activities in accordance with international law.
3: Ed Butler. Finally, this hour we go to the Philippines, where rescue and recovery continues across Mindanao, the second biggest island. At least 40 people have died after an earthquake struck magnitude 7.8. Richard Gordon is chairman of the Philippine Red Cross.
4: There's a lot of damage to hospitals, bridges, roads, and certainly there are some areas that are isolated right now. Right now, we're looking at a municipality called Glan. That is about north of General Santos, which was hit badly, along with Sarangani province. Now, they have lost two bridges on the way to Glan, and another town is also isolated. So we're looking at supplying it with food and water.
3: Richard Gordon at the Red Cross. Our Southeast Asia correspondent Jonathan Head sent us this update.
5: The damage is pretty bad because it was a very, very powerful earthquake, and there have been a number of aftershocks as well. So most of the damage that's been measured in terms of buildings, we're talking about thousands of buildings, public buildings, private buildings, have been monitored in the main cities, in particular General Santos City, which was very close to the epicentre. But as Richard Gordon was saying there, it's much harder to gauge the damage in rural areas because the roads have been quite literally been severed. These roads have been broken into pieces. They're totally impassable. So it is very hard to get up to those areas. And it's not just about the loss of shelter. If you've got no water supply and no power as well, it's going to be very tough for people there. So we're not really fully abreast of the full scale of the human impact, but it's certainly very big. The death toll at the moment is hovering somewhere around 40, but it'll probably go up. There are still thought to be quite a lot of people trapped in some of those collapsed buildings. So there's a combination of different things going on at the moment. You've got medical treatment being given to people outdoors in tents because the hospitals have been damaged and there's a fear that they might yet collapse. Schools have all been closed and a lot of them have been damaged. It was the very start of the school year when the earthquake struck. And you've also got rescue teams combing through collapsed buildings, calling out. They brought in sniffer dogs as well to try to get people who are still trapped inside, if they're still alive.
3: Jonathan Head, that's News Hour.
6: Good morning. 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

all over West Africa, North Africa, and the entire continent. But first, we have a public affairs program hosted by Louise Snodgrass, weekly Tuesday morning at 9 o'clock. Here's Common Air.

0: 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You're listening to Common Air on KDOR Durango, 91.9 and 93.9 FM. Common Air is a public affairs program bringing you all the local voices and local happenings to the airwaves for La Plata County and beyond. I'm your host, Louise Snodgrass, and Sydney Golden, Deputy Director of the Powerhouse, located in Durango, is joining us on the show today. Located on the banks of the Animas River in a historic coal-fired, steam-powered AC generating plant, the Powerhouse is Southwest Colorado's hands-on interactive science center for all ages. Open year-round, the Science Center is a dynamic place for family adventures, school field trips, early childhood learning, special events, and hanging around the river. I am so excited to have Sydney Golden on the show to talk about the Powerhouse and all the really cool stuff that is taking place and all the events, all the camps. So welcome to the show, Sydney.
1: Oh my gosh, Louise, thank you for having me. It's been too long. I love being on the radio with you.
0: Yes. So let's get right into it. For folks that are super unaware, I don't know how they would be, but what is the Powerhouse? What is a key aspect of the Powerhouse that you think folks should know?
1: Absolutely. So I always break it down into about two parts. So the Powerhouse in its physical location is, like you said, on the Animas River. It's in a stunning 130-year-old power plant. And so it's this big, grand building. And inside, it's filled with hands-on, interactive exhibits for kids and families to enjoy. Our target audience is 2 to 10, and so it skews a little bit younger and a little bit older depending on the kiddo, but it's really a space for families to come, to play, to interact, to learn. We like to say we spark curiosity, and we hope to create some science literate kiddos. So we're not, you know, teaching lessons about physics in our space, but you might be using our Build a Roller Coaster where you're learning how physics operates and gravity, or, you know, different science concepts. We're hoping kiddos get excited about learning outside of the classroom. And so we're a really great space for us to build upon what gets learned in the classroom and build excitement around learning in specifically STEAM-focused areas. Mm-hmm. And then our second side of our business really is our education program. And so we have some really awesome educators on staff who are science-focused. They teach classes at Durango Montessori. They'll do after-school programs. They run field trips at the Powerhouse where kids get to come from all over Southwest Colorado and Northern New Mexico, get a lesson. Maybe they're making slime. Maybe they're doing stomp rockets with our educators and then spend time in the museum. And so that's also a really important part of our organization, is that we're both providing informal education as well as a space for free exploration for kids and families. And like you said, we're open year round. So we get kids all throughout the summer connecting what they learned from the end of the school year to the next school year, as well as in the winter during breaks, during spring break. We always have kids and families inside the museum, and we're super happy about that and love that we can also have the education component.
0: Yeah, for people who this is their first time hearing STEAM, can you describe that?
1: Yeah, science, technology, engineering, art, and mathematics. You really got me. I paused on the E for a second because I just say STEAM all the time. Yeah, so it's really using all of those focus areas, using that lens. Of course, reading is incredibly important and literacy is so important to us. But our focus area, so if you go into my Tinker Lab and check out any of the books, all of them are STEAM focused. So they have a science component, but there's literacy involved, and we have story time, and all of that is really important. But our lens is STEAM.
0: Mm-hmm. I really love that that art piece is included, because there's so much creativity in all of the classic STEM, in science, in engineering, in mathematics. That art piece and creativity is also important.
1: Yeah, absolutely. I'll actually jump in talking about our Camp Discovery program, if that's okay, Louise.
0: Yeah.
1: So we run 12 weeks of camp programming over the summer for rising first graders, so kiddos who just finished kindergarten, through rising eighth graders. And one of our programs that we're running this summer, they're all week long and STEAM focused, is our STEAM Artists Camp. And so it's really cool. It's looking at art through the lens of science. And so one of the days they'll learn about dark room photography. And so they'll learn about chemicals in art and how that photography works, as well as ice dyeing. They'll look at geometry and nature, and really infuse that science into art. Because you're right, there's no art without science. There's no science without art. We're all interconnected. And so that STEAM Artist Camp is really cool because it really focuses on what are some tangible examples of science and art.
0: And that camp schedule is a lot of fun. It looks like it's almost all day, which is really cool. And I'm curious, are there still open spots?
1: There absolutely are still open spots. There's plenty of camps. We're running 5 every single week in those different age ranges. And there are plenty of spots. They are all day camps, as you mentioned, Louis. So they run 9 to 3 for the actual camp program. But we do offer extended care. So kiddos can get dropped off as early as 8 a.m. and get picked up as late as 5 p.m. So for people who work all day, want to have that option to be able to drop off before they head into work, pick up afterwards, they definitely can. And they're all science focused, as I mentioned. So our STEAM artists. Some of my other favorites are Lego robotics. I love Lego robotics. It's an introduction to coding through Legos. So kids get to go on an iPad and build code that way. They have their robots that they then have to do challenges and tests, and they tell stories with them, and they do a presentation at the end of the week. And if you've never heard a second grader talk about Legos and robotics, please come on down. We'd love to have you at their presentation. It's so endearing. So Lego robotics is a top tier one. One of our camps this summer that's really cool is Sporty STEM. And so similar to how we are introducing science through art, it's us introducing science through athletics. And so kids are understanding physiology, anatomy, physics, and more through sports. And so our days are all themed like physics and kickball, or baseball and statistics, where they get to do the actual activity of the sport while learning about, you know, one math science area.
0: Oh, that's amazing. I mean, that definitely is generating a lot of curiosity in younger folks that can eventually continue into that lifelong curiosity in adulthood, which is really cool. It's a part of that piece in providing all those amazing programs. In your opinion, what is the broader impact of things like the summer camp? I know that's a big question.
1: That's a huge question, but definitely important. I think one of the things I cannot express enough is summer can sometimes provide a gap between learning for kids, depending on what they're doing at home or what activities they're participating in. The Powerhouse's summer camps allows kids to still be involved in learning in an informal setting, in a really fun activity-based setting, but they're still learning throughout the summer so that when they end school in May, they are not avoiding a book for the whole summer or, you know, avoiding any sort of classroom activity. They have that with the Powerhouse. And of course, we try and do it in really fun ways. I always like to say we do secret teaching or secret learning at the Powerhouse because kiddos are learning whether they know they are or not. They just think they're having fun. And fun is really important. Play is really important. But we are having those classroom moments with kids so that they are not losing track of that throughout the summer. I also think childcare is really hard in Durango. And making sure that there is a space that can be a full day space for parents to be able to drop their kiddos off and for them to be able to go to work and know that their kids are somewhere taken care of, safe, learning, having fun while they're working is super important, especially in our community, which really lacks childcare. So we're stoked that we can both provide that childcare as well as that kind of active enrichment learning through our camps.
0: Which leads me, thank you so much for this natural segue, your Wonder Lab. You have been working really hard over the last couple of years to launch the Wonder Lab and create an early learning center with, it's a licensed childcare center. Let's talk a little bit about that. Yes. What did the process look like?
1: Oh, man. Yeah. So it started through a partnership with the state of Colorado in the EPIC program, which is Employer Partners in Colorado, in childcare, excuse me. And so we were part of a grant program through EPIC to look at what employer-sponsored childcare could look like in our communities, because the state of Colorado really believes in that partnership between employee and childcare center. At the end of that grant process, we were invited to apply for a capital grant, which we received, which was just shy of $800,000 to invest into capital of a childcare center. And so we felt really lucky to receive that grant, and we're super stoked to get rolling on this process that we'd been interested in for the past couple of years. You know, it's in our strategic plan, but the version of, do we rent out our space as a childcare center? Are we running it? Is there a third version? It was always a question mark for us, but because of that grant, it was really helping us decide, you know, this will be a program of the Powerhouse. It will be staffed and run by Powerhouse employees. It will be part of our budget. They'll have access to the museum, which makes it so special that we'll have kids who every day can take a field trip to the Powerhouse Museum. So that's kind of how it got rolled. Ling. We started construction with Nunn Construction in November, who are absolutely incredible partners in the project. And we pretty much gutted our entire education building.
2: Yes.
1: During construction, I got to come over and I was like, this was where my desk was. It's empty now. It's just down to the studs. It is an incredible space right now. Yeah. Walking in, it is just so imaginative and whimsical and really inviting. And I can't wait to have kids in there. Mm-hmm. We just got our furnishing about 2 weeks ago. So these big open wide rooms now have cute little mini refrigerators and fake fireplaces and play areas and the smallest chairs you've ever seen. And so that building, we are just about finished with, you know, furnishing it, build out. We're done with construction completely. We are fully enrolled as a child care center. So we have 46 spots for kids ranging from 18 months to 5 years old. So we have three different classrooms, fully enrolled, and we'll open August 31st.
2: Oh, congrats.
1: Thank you so much.
2: Yeah. And the community has been pretty aware and I would argue pretty involved. You guys have made a big effort to make sure that families and children and community members have been a part of the process.
1: Absolutely. So, and I'll start by saying we did stick with the employer sponsored model. So the Powerhouses Wonder Lab is partnered with Animas Surgical Hospital, who have been huge supporters of ours through this process. And it's been great to have that partnership, as well as the City of Durango is another partner of ours. And what that means is that those organizations are providing capital or financial support to us. And in exchange, we're holding a couple of spots for their employers. And I always want to mention, I'm like, those employers are part of the community. So it's all community focused. You know, it's all people in La Plata County whose kiddos are being served in our center. But what those partnerships allow us to do is a really cool financial model that's pretty uncommon in the childcare world. But what it is that we have a sliding scale tuition model, which means tuition will never be more than 10% of a family's income. Mm-hmm. So we have our tuition scale, but you can pretty much look at your taxable income and look at 10% and it'll never be more than that.
2: Right. Which is a federal recommendation.
1: Yeah. Yes. And really impossible to do because childcare is expensive. So yes, we feel really lucky to have those employer partners who are allowing us to be able to stick with that model and make sure that families, regardless of their financial background, can get their kids in licensed childcare.
2: And I do recall that there was a fun event to do a little bit of demo. And I know the community turned out for that because who doesn't love swinging a sledgehammer?
1: Yes. Oh, my gosh. This is my one of my favorite events I think we've ever done at the Powerhouse was to break ground on that childcare center. And what we did is we had kids and families come in and we had them, you are right, Luis, with a sledgehammer. We also had them with paintbrushes. And so they got to paint the walls and the floors and decorate the buildings however they wanted and sledge through. We accidentally went through a whole wall. I had to move my printer on the other side because I was like, oh no, we actually need that for the future. But it was so cool. It was one of my favorite events. Those are my favorite photos of kids like covered in paint, covered with a sledgehammer. Those poor parents probably had to go home and be like, we paint at the Powerhouse. We don't paint at home. The walls are not for painting in my house. It was a really awesome event to kick that off. I will not be inviting kids to paint our new walls because they're brand new and exciting. But we will next month have a kickoff where we welcome all of our Wonder Lab families to come see the space now that it's fully remodeled and redone with the furniture and get really excited for that August 31st opening date.
2: Yeah, that is really exciting. And I'm sure those photos are amazing. You know, and I'm sure you've created little people that show up in their house and think that they're going to totally remodel the home.
1: I hope so. I hope parents are hiding sledgehammers.
2: Yes.
1: I really believe in kids having access to tools at an early age. Every October we do a like hammer and golf tees into pumpkins, which is really good for tactical skills and gross motor. But it's real hammers with kids, mm-hmm, hammering them into pumpkins. And I really believe in that. And I hope parents do it safely at home.
2: Well, folks, if you are just joining us on KDOR Durango, you are listening to Common Air, a public affairs program airing every Tuesday at 9 a.m. I am your host, Louise Snodgrass, and I am here with Sydney Golden, Deputy Director of the Powerhouse. We were just discussing some of the wonderful childcare efforts and programming, the summer camps, and just the benefit of having these opportunities for parents to make sure that their children are still actively engaging in learning. So if you missed a little bit of the show, don't worry, we'll have it a recording up online so you can catch those cool pieces. Moving along, speaking about events, community concert series. That is such a fun series. I know that the community loves to turn out for it. Can you describe what it's all about?
1: I absolutely can. So this is year three of the Powerhouse hosting this concert series. Prior to that, it was hosted by the Community Foundation at the Rochester. They took a couple of years off and we said, hey, this was a really awesome event. Let's pick it back up. And so we're really excited to be able to be in year three of doing this. It's a 10-part series every Wednesday throughout the summer, starting last Wednesday, which was June 3rd. We host a band, a local artist at the Powerhouse on the Carver Family Plaza, and they are partnered with a nonprofit. And it is a joint fundraiser between the Powerhouse and that nonprofit. So we split ticket sales 50-50. It's an awesome way for people to get out, listen to music, support a local artist, support a nonprofit, hear more about what they get to do. So I feel really lucky that the Powerhouse has a building and we have an established location. We have the museum. People know us because of our building. You know, you can't miss the smokestack. But a lot of these awesome nonprofits don't have locations and they're doing work that's really important in our community, but maybe a little bit more behind the scenes. And so being able to give them a platform where people can come, listen to music and hear about their mission is really important to us to raise other nonprofits the way we have access to through the concert series.
2: Mm-hmm. And what's coming up in the concert series? How frequently do they take place?
1: Every Wednesday. Okay. So June 3rd was our first one and August 5th will be our last. Okay. So, nine more throughout the summer. But this week on June 10th, Wednesday, is the Badly Bent in support of MANA.
2: Okay, cool. Oh, yeah. MANA is a frequent guest of the show. They're a really awesome program. So definitely that is going to be so much fun. And then you also host a trivia night.
1: We do every Thursday night throughout the summer on the Carver Family Plaza. We host trivia. It is what I would say the hardest trivia in town. Someone could correct me, but it's the hardest trivia I've ever been to in Durango. And so the bar is open. Brett hosts trivia. It's four different categories. One is always science. So if you can find a Fort Lewis professor, highly recommend that. Any science Fort Lewis professor, they'll do you well on your team. And then they do a music round and a couple of general rounds. So it's a ton of fun.
2: That's really awesome that there are opportunities beyond just the young children, but also for adults to continue in learning. Because trivia is like, you got to prepare.
1: Absolutely. I always think I'm going to write down, going to hold that trivia knowledge in my head. And sometimes I write down a question and I'm like, I'm going to remember that forever in case it ever comes up again in my life.
2: Mm-hmm. It's your 15th year anniversary?
1: Yes. So by the time we're airing this, we'll have just have had our 15th year anniversary party. So I hope you attended and had so much fun. We are celebrating 15 years of the Powerhouse this year. And so we opened in February 2011 because some really hardworking folks in Durango said kids need a space, families need a space in Durango. And I really agree with that model. And so 15 years of being open as an operating museum for kids to interact with exhibits and to have fun and to learn. And so we're super stoked. We are doing a couple of different celebrations throughout the year. So the anniversary party is a big family-friendly event, but we'll have a couple more celebrations where we are open and free for the public to come check out what we're doing. Celebrate the history of the Powerhouse as well as looking forward to the future because we've got a lot of big projects coming up that we want to work with the community on to make sure everyone feels involved. We're a community asset. Mm-hmm. We couldn't be here without everyone in Durango and La Plata County in Southwest Colorado. And we want to make sure they're coming with us in the future.
2: Yeah, definitely. I want to get into the exhibits, but let's dive into the future.
1: Yeah, I am happy to. Yes. So like I mentioned, some big projects happening. I would say the Wonder Lab is probably the biggest project we have done in the last 10 years, is opening this childcare project, putting about $1 million into capital, which is so needed in our community. And so being able to do a project like that feels really important. And it, you know, shows that we're kicking off some really big things at the powerhouse. But we are looking at the future of the powerhouse as an organization and as a building and as a campus through three lenses, really. The first one being exhibits. So some of our exhibits have been there since we opened 15 years ago, and they have been well-loved. Some of them have been well-loved into extinction. And so it really is time to start thinking through what is the future of exhibits at the powerhouse. And we partnered with a planning firm out of Salt Lake City who works with museums to say, you know, what does it look like, the future of exhibits at the powerhouse? What do we want to do? Gross motor, what are our content areas? And we did a lot of community listening sessions, and everyone said, we want things that are distinctly Durango, that are special when you live here, and they're special when you're coming out of town. And so that's geology, that's paleontology, that's our friends at Agile having an exhibit about rocket launching and science there, LPA having electricity, just things that really feel special to us, as well as, you know, celebrating the Animas River, all those things that we maybe take for granted because we live here and we have such a beautiful view. But if you're coming to visit, you are shocked by the science of geology here, and you're realizing why Southwest Colorado is such a special place for geology. So really looking at the next phase of exhibits, and then looking at outdoor spaces as well, being the second category. So our back garden needs a facelift. You know,
2: yeah, I've seen it.
1: You've seen it. It's fun. You can run around. I've got big blue blocks back there. But our dream is to have a, you know, 25-foot climbing exhibit outside, all wood. That's something whimsical and special, like an osprey. That's my vote. Everyone come in and say, we'd love to see an osprey, so I can get that. But, you know, 25 to 30 feet so you can see it from Camino. Our building is grand and beautiful, but it doesn't necessarily explain what we do by the outside. And so having something that big that you can see from Camino, no kiddo is going to be able to drive past and not think, what is that? Can we go there? What are we doing? And then the front of the plaza is going to be planned in a really special way. So Jeff, our executive director, and I, as well as our staff and board, have had really our hands all over this planning of exhibits in our back garden spaces. But our front plaza is going to be planned, like I said, in a really special way. So we received funding from the Colorado Health Foundation to do an equitable designed outdoor planning grant. And so what that means is, I'm not going to decide what goes in the front plaza. Jeff's not going to decide it. My board's not going to decide it. It's going to be a group of traditionally underserved in the community planning process people are going to be deciding, is it going to be outdoor exhibits? Is it going to be a splash pad? Are we going to interact with the river? Do we want beach access? Do we want food trucks? Do we want, you know, a performance space? That Carver Family Plaza between our front doors and the river is really meant to include the whole community and make sure it's always free and always open to the public. And so who is better to plan that than the public?
2: Yeah, that reminds me a little bit of, there's a, what is it called? A Colorado Grow grant that sometimes comes through that like even supported the river trail.
1: Totally. Yeah. Yes. And we are so lucky to have the Animas River Trail. I am on it every single day. My office is on it. I walk there. I bike there. I'm so lucky to have that river trail. But there's not a lot of stopping places on the river trail for families that are really sticking places. The library is a great example. That's a great sticking place. I have that awesome garden. Oxbow's awesome. We want to just add to the amount of spaces families can stop along the river trail. So when you're going on a walk, it's not just a walk. It's interacting with exhibits or a splash pad or the garden. It's something else to do while you're in Durango.
2: Yeah, that's really awesome. I'm excited about the future. How can other folks support and also share their excitement for the future at the powerhouse?
1: Oh my gosh. Come and visit us. Come and check it out. Whether you have kids or your family's coming to visit Durango, come to the museum, see what's going on. If you want to connect with me or Jeff one-on-one and get coffee or lunch and talk about the future, I've got some really beautiful sketches I could show you. They don't really transition to the radio well, but looking at the future, we are super excited about that. On September 18th, we'll have our fourth annual STEAM Fest, which is our annual fall fundraiser. We do science activities. It's all adults, so 21 plus science activities. We do a really lively fun auction. We do dinner and drinks. It's a way to get together to hear about the future of the powerhouse, to celebrate what we're doing. One of the things I didn't mention when I talked about Camp Discovery that I'm remiss to not say is our open doors financial financial aid policy. And so we never say no to someone requesting financial aid at the Powerhouse. If you want to come to our camp program or after school programs, regardless of your family's financial background, you can participate with us. And so we are always raising money to fund that financial aid policy and make sure no kids are stopped from coming to the Powerhouse or our camps because of their financial background. And so that fundraiser really makes sure that that's funded every single year.
2: Yeah, that's awesome. I mean, like, that's such a great opportunity and is a testament how you have this vision and also provide a really great space for folks in northern New Mexico and all across the southwest Colorado. So if there's somebody listening who's about to drive to Aztec or is driving from Aztec, New Mexico, or Ignacio or Mancos, you have an opportunity to join Camp Discovery and get that financial aid if you need.
1: Yeah. And my friends in Cortez, next week we'll actually be doing our Camp Discovery program in Cortez. Mm. So come check out our website. You could do, it's really fun. It's called Cardboard Carnival that week. And it's all about engineering, design, and planning through cardboard. And so that's happening actually in Cortez. So our educators are going out there as opposed to you having to come to us to do that program. And scholarships are definitely available. Spots are still open and we'd love to have you.
2: Oh, awesome. Yeah, check it out. PowSci.org. And right there, a banner at the top, Summer Camp Discovery registration is open, making it nice and easy. There are other ways to connect with the Powerhouse, including your Facebook and Instagram.
1: Yes. Shout out to Josh, my new community engagement manager, who is running that Instagram. Always trying to get me on camera. I'm always hiding in the background. But we are stoked to have someone in a role who's really doing a great job showing what we do at the Powerhouse.
2: In the last few seconds, or I guess we have a couple of minutes, what keeps you at the Powerhouse?
1: No. That's a great question, Louise. Not changing garbage cans. I always tell people I do it, but I don't want to. It is when I'm in the museum and I'm watching a kiddo that maybe comes once a week or once a month with their nanny or their parent, and they do something for the first time. So whether that's me watching them zip their jacket for the first time or dropping a ball, a golf ball in our roller coaster zone at a different height because they got up to a new step, or, you know, launching the rocket launcher on their own. It's that developmental growth that's so cool to be able to see. That's what keeps me going, and that's what keeps me inspired, that I can walk from my office to the museum in 10 seconds and then I'm surrounded by joy and laughter and kids crying because they don't want to leave the Powerhouse. And I'm like, I'm so sorry you have to deal with that. And also, what a great feeling that I'm providing, you know, a space and a service that a kid doesn't want to leave.
2: Yeah, that's it. That, you know, that's seeing the impact that the simplest things have, or what might seem simple to an adult or like an everyday thing to an adult, is creating a lot of wonder and really benefiting, I would argue, the rest of these kids' lives.
1: 100%. I have parents who come in who said, you know, my kid is going to college and they started at the Powerhouse and they're going to be an engineering major. And it's because they learned some sort of skill at the Powerhouse, or they got really excited about something. It's really cool. And I would say it's the growth there. It's also our community is such a backer of the Powerhouse, whether they have kids, they had grandkids, or whether they've never stepped foot in the Powerhouse, but they understand how important kids and families are for our community. They want to support multi-generational learning. So it's the kids, and then it's the people who believe in us.
2: Yeah, definitely. Well, folks, that was our program today with the Powerhouse. Thank you again, Sydney.
1: Oh, my gosh. I love being here, Louise. And I can't wait to see all of your viewers at the Powerhouse or at the concert series or at trivia this summer. We'd be stoked to have you.
2: Yeah. Check out the calendar. It is on powsci.org. Lots of cool things, and things are color coded.
1: We love that.
2: Again, thank you so much for being on the show to talk about the Powerhouse, the future, the current programs, Camp Discovery, and community concert series. If you see the Powerhouse as a venue for an event, whether that's trivia or a snowdown event, take the time, show up.
1: come on over.
2: Yeah.
1: We'd love to have you.
2: Thanks again for joining me on the show, folks. That is it for our program. You have been listening to KDUR Durango or at With Common Air. You can catch this episode online wherever you get your podcasts. And you can also tune in next week at 9 a.m. on Tuesday. Until then, get a little curious. Nurture that inner child. Bring your child to the powerhouse. Bring yourself to the powerhouse. And have a great week.

0: millions of us are mad as hell at the moneyed establishment for constantly rigging the system against America's workaday majority. Those riggers could save face by making some basic reforms, but instead, they're getting mad at us for saying the system is rigged. Indeed, corporate powers have launched a PR offensive assailing what they call a populist trend of disgruntled people declaring that, quote, everything is rigged. They condemn anyone who talks about corporate oligarchies ripping off consumers, workers, students, etc. But wait, that's not a trend. It's people's real-life experiences with the shameful corporate healthcare system, price gouging by food giants, the rapacious greed of AI billionaires, the flagrant theft of people's voting rights, the gutting of public education, and so awful much more. You don't have to be in who's who to know what's what, and what's what is the system is rigged. Yet, the riggers demand that we riggies stop saying the word. One right-wing pundit whines that it's socially destructive for malcontents to suggest that our laws are being manipulated to give more and more power to corporate elites. He asserts that even talking about it, quote, undermines voters' faith and trust in our government. This is Jim Hightower saying, trust in our government? Come on, the majority of our lawmakers openly sell themselves to corporate bidders, the White House is a shopping mall for rich donors, and the Supreme Court functions as a corporate subsidiary. It's no secret that corrupt officials now routinely rig America's economic and political systems for the rich. We've already gone from millions to billions in corruption. How long before it gets to trillions? Far from prissily shutting off discussion of this scandal, we must drag it into the center of American politics and crush it. The Hightower Radio Lowdown is made possible by you subscribers to Jim Hightower's Lowdown on Substack. 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
1: 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Good morning on this Tuesday morning. It is June 9th. My name is Margie. I'm your host for the next 2.5 hours until noon, and I have a great playlist of some very best African music from all over the continent and many different genres as well. You might be surprised. This is something from that we're going to start with from West Africa, from the Ivory Coast. It's a re-release after 41 years. This is the Ebony Band, and they've been described as Motown meets West Africa. The name of the song, I just can't resist playing this every once in a while and starting the program with this. The name of the song is Sing a Happy Song, Shake It Down.

Suddenly,

Yeah.

And that was the wonderful Stimella doing Singa Jindi Majita from the Unfinished Story CD. This is a South African band playing Afrofusion music from the 1980s. So what I've done for today for something a little different is gone back to some of the earlier releases and some of the earlier CDs that I haven't played in a while. And we started with the Ebony band, Shake It Down. That was Sing a Happy Song. I just love starting that was for me. I just love starting the day that way. They are from the Ivory Coast. We're together after 41 years. This is a re-release of that Ebony band CD. 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On Tuesday, June 16th at 6 p.m., the Durango Public Library and Bread Bakery present the Non-Traditional Book Club. 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This week's meeting is discussing queer writing. 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And we'll continue this time with Yusuf Ndour. He is a well-known, probably one of the best well-known musicians from Senegal, playing in the Mbalax style. And he was also the Minister of Tourism, former Minister of Tourism, involved in the government of Senegal as well. This song I'm going to play for you is Mama Africa.

And that was the wonderful Umu Sangari. She is a force of nature, making it in the men's world of the music industry. And she

She is from Mali. That was Wasalu Don from her Timbuktu CD. We also heard from Richard Bona from Cameroon, multi-instrumentalist and singer. This was a single release called Afrika, spelled A-F-R-E-E-K-A-H. And we started with Stimela. No, I'm sorry. We started with Youssou N'Dour from Senegal, from doing Mama Africa from his Umbalax CD. 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Now open Tuesday to Sunday from 10 a.m. to late, closed on Mondays. Today's Coffee Break CD is called Massa. It's by the wonderful Fatoumata Diawara. She is from Mali. She, for a long time, living in Bamako, the capital city there. She started her career as an actress. She is a singer and songwriter and guitar player, but she started in theater and film, released her first CD in 2011. And again, this is the most recent brand new music here on KDUR.

And that concludes today's Coffee Break, brought to you by Classified Records, Durango's newest record store, located at 125 East 10th Street, now open Tuesday to Sunday from 10 a.m. to late, closed on Mondays. The Coffee Break CD today was called Masa, by one of my favorite female musicians, wonderful female vocalist from Mali. That's Fatoumata Diawara, just a force. She is a singer-songwriter. She put together all the songs on this brand new CD. It's very exciting for me to see some of her new work, listen to her new work. She is an actress, both in theater and film, and guitar player as well, and she tours worldwide. What I have for you up next, this is, it's a long song, but I just couldn't resist because it's worth it. This is Loki Terra and Dele Sosimi. Dele Sosimi is a Nigerian musician. Loki Terra is a UK-based group playing Cuban music with Afrobeat sound. And the name of the CD is Cubafrobeat. And the name of the song is Cubafro.

And that was a group. They call themselves Mono Mono, and that was Tire Loma Da Nigbehin is the name of the song. So these guys were an Afro rock band formed in Lagos, Nigeria in 1971. The name Mono Mono means lightning in the Yoruba language. And that's from the CD called The Dawn of Awareness. And we also heard from Loki Terra and Deli Sosimi. Deli Sosimi is a Nigerian musician. The Loki Terra is a UK-based band playing Cuban music with a little Afrobeat mixed in there as well. The name of the CD is Cube Afrobeat, and the song was Cube Afro. Downs McDonough and Foley, personal injury law firm, empowering victims in Durango for over 20 years. They are a proud supporter of KDUR Community Radio. 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More details can be found at swcolaw.com or by calling 970-247-8020. And the Ibibio Sound Machine, they're ready to play for you. This is the name of the song, All That You Want, from the Electricity CD. Now, this is electronic music, and it reminds me of the movement of Afrofuturism. And I had to look it up because I've seen references in art and music to Afrofuturism. Reimagining the past and present as a liberated, empowered black future with things like sci-fi, tech, and fantasy. So I kind of figure that this fits into that a little bit with the electronic sound. Ibibio Sound Machine.

0: And that was the wonderful Jelimadi Tunkara doing Mbentatoma from the Solon Kono CD. He is from Mali, and he played an important role in the evolution of West African music. He's a guitar player, Ngoni player, traditional instrument, and kora, which is sort of like a traditional harp with 24 strings, but held like a guitar. He was, again, very important in that region. We started with the electronic sound of EBBO Sound Machine, All That You Want, from the Electricity CD. A little Afrofuturism in there. 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It's now 11 o'clock. That means up next, we have the concert calendar.
1: 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Also on Thursday, 7 p.m. at the American Legion Open Mic Night. 7 p.m. on Friday at the 11th Street Station, the Columbine Trio.
0: Yeah.
1: Saturday, June 13th, 6 p.m. at the Dolores River Brewery. 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

0: Punch Club at 11th Street Station. 6 p.m. on Sunday at the Diamond Bell Saloon, the Blue Moon Ramblers. This has been the KDUR Concert Calendar, brought to you by 11th Street Station, offering a collection of food trucks with a variety of dining options, coffee, cocktails, live music, and more in downtown Durango. If you have an event you would like posted on the KDUR Concert Calendar, please send that information at least 2 weeks in advance to kdur@fortlewis.edu. 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
1: Also from Mali, we have Abdoulaye Diabaté. And he was born in a griot family, which is, these are the tradition of the keeper of the oral traditions, history, and performers, musicians. He is from Kela, a small village in that country. And he is a singer and guitarist himself. The name of the song is Siako from the Savoury CD.

And that was the wonderful Charlotte DiPanda doing Ndolo Na from the CD called CD, Charlotte DiPanda. And she's a Cameroonian singer, sings in French, but her home language, her local language, Bakaka and Douala. And we also heard from Leah Ag Ablil, that a Tuareg rock and roll musician from Kidal in a town in Mali. And the name of the song was Awa Adunia. This is Desert Rock and Desert Blues by the nomadic Tuareg tribes. And the name of the CD is Kel Tamashek. Tamashek is the language that they speak. And we started with Abdoulaye Diabaté doing Siako, singer and guitarist. And the name of that CD is Samori. 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And what I have for you up next, this is Mabulu. It's a group, a band from Mozambique doing Intwano. This literally means looking for dialogue in the Shangana language. And the reason they call it looking for dialogue is that the band is comprised of musicians from different generations.

And I bet you weren't expecting a little country music from Nigeria. Of course, the African continent produces music from rock, blues, jazz, salsa, soul, reggae, and more, including the name of this musician is Ogak J-O-K. Another Day. He's a singer-songwriter, and that's the name of the song and the CD as well. And we heard from Etienne Mbappe. He is a bass player from Cameroon doing Alane. Sulatake is the name of that CD. And we started with Mabulu, a band from Mozambique, doing Ntwano. Again, that means looking for dialogue between the various generations of the musicians in that group. Name of the CD is Karimbo. 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And speaking of sort of unexpected, like country music from Nigeria, I have something else for you. You probably didn't expect banjo music from Morocco. This is Hassa Wagri. Al-Gamad is the name of the song and the CD as well.

And you were listening to Jimmy Ludlow. He is a jazz musician from Mozambique. Wonderful jazz sound. The name of the CD is History in a Frame, and Matue Tue was the name of that song that I played for you. And we also heard from Leta Mbulu, South African singer. The name of the song and the CD is Not Yet Uhuru. So I had to look up what Uhuru meant. It's a Swahili word for freedom or independence. And we started with Hassa Wargui from Morocco, Almagad, doing Algamad, doing some wonderful banjo music, very talented banjo player. CD by the same name, Algamad, as well. And up next, we have the wonderful Suad Masi doing Ya Kelbi. She is from Algeria. Originally started her career with a political band called Atakor. Wonderful, wonderful singing voice. Unfortunately, because she was with this band, she was receiving death threats, which means she had to leave the country, so she now lives in France. Suad Masi.

And that was a group. They call themselves Africando. And the name of the song was Son Fo, featuring Sekuba Bambino, wonderful musician from the country of Mali. Name of that CD is Beteche All Stars. And this was a group that was formed in 1992 to unite New York-based salsa musicians with Senegalese vocalists, and later they came to include African citizens from all the different countries as well. And we started with the wonderful Suad Masi, and that's from a CD called Deb. The name of that song was Ya Kelbi, and as I mentioned earlier, she got her start with the band Atakor. She is also... performed one of the songs that I was not familiar with. Actually, it was a Johnny Cash song called Hurt. And Lainey Lowndes here, the development director, walked in and she said, wow, Suad Masi is doing a song by, wonderful song called Hurt. And you'll hear lots of different things here. Desert Rose, Cheb Mami, he is from Algeria also, together with Sting. They produced that song. So there's a lot of back and forth in the music industry, a lot of Afrobeat music here in the U.S., and a lot of music that is inspired by Western pop, rock, music here, jazz, certainly. There's a lot of jazz in South Africa and West Africa. Manu Dibango from Cameroon, Saul Makosa. People are so familiar with that song, but they don't realize that actually it comes originally from Cameroon. Thanks for joining me again today, every Tuesday, beginning at 9:30. It's fun for me to bring you some of the very best music coming out of the African continent. The name of the music program is Timbuktu and Beyond. 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

0: From New York, this is Democracy Now!
1: Hostilities and displacement orders continue to claim lives and drive people from their homes. The scale and uncertainty of these orders make them almost impossible to comply with safely, bringing into question their effectiveness, a requirement under international humanitarian law.
0: In Lebanon, Israeli forces kill 8 people in the southern city of Tyre following new evacuation orders. As President Trump claims a peace deal with Iran is days away, there appears to be no agreement as to whether Lebanon will be included. We'll go to Beirut for the latest. Then to the big news on Wall Street.
2: SpaceX is going public this month. It could be the biggest IPO in history.
3: It could also make Elon Musk the world's first trillionaire.
2: Millions of Americans like you and me are about to become SpaceX shareholders. We won't buy a single share.
0: Rigged. We uncovered a hidden wealth transfer in the SpaceX IPO. You're holding the bag. That's the title of a new report by More Perfect Union's business reporter, Eric Gardner. We'll talk to him and Quinn Slobodian, co-author of Muskism. Finally, President Trump is booed by hometown basketball fans here in New York City last night. We'll talk to sports journalist Dave Zirin.
4: First of all, Donald Trump is the reason why the New York Knicks lost that game last night. His presence, his distraction, the horrible vibes he brought to the arena. But we have to remember that the boos he received are not just because of the present politics, but because of a 50-year abusive relationship that man has had with the city of New York.
0: All that and more.

0: coming up. Welcome to Democracy Now!, democracynow.org, the War and Peace Report. I'm Amy Goodman. President Trump says the United States is nearing a peace agreement with Iran, claiming he's in the final throes of a deal that could be completed within days. It's at least the 37th time since late March Trump has said publicly Iran and the U.S. are closing in on an agreement or that Tehran is eager to reach a deal. Trump's latest claim came after Israel and Iran halted drone and missile attacks against one another following the largest escalation since the so-called ceasefire was declared in April. On Monday, Iran's parliament speaker and top negotiator, Mohammed Bakr Ghalibaf, said Iran is responding to U.S. and Israeli violations.
1: What caused these tensions was that the Americans committed a blatant violation of the ceasefire, both through the naval blockade against the Iranian nation and by violating the agreement made on Lebanon and the ceasefire. The remarks made by the U.S. president about the memorandum of understanding contradicted parts that had been agreed to. This showed that they are seeking neither a ceasefire nor dialogue.
0: In Lebanon, Israeli forces ordered all residents of the coastal city of Tyre and its surrounding suburbs to flee north of the Zahrani River just hours before it began heavily bombing the area. Five people were killed, eight others injured when Israel struck near a Red Cross center in Tyre. Four of the wounded were paramedics. The attack also damaged a UNESCO World Heritage site. Lebanon's health ministry reports Israel's killed more than 3,600 people in Lebanon since March 2nd, including 245 children. More than 900 children have been wounded. In Gaza, Israeli forces have reopened border crossings into the besieged Palestinian territory after closing them Sunday in retaliation for Iranian strikes. UN Secretary General Antonio Guterres had urged Israel to immediately reopen the passages, which are the only route for desperately needed humanitarian aid, which Israel severely limits. Meanwhile, Israeli strikes killed at least seven Palestinians Monday, including a child, as Israel's army pushes the so-called yellow line deeper into Gaza. In one attack, an Israeli drone fired at people gathered in Jabalia refugee camp, killing three. Among the dead, 8-year-old Jad Salman, a young boy whose father Yusuf was seen clutching his son's school bag, saying a final goodbye.
2: My son is 8 years old. What wrong did he commit? He was leaving his school. He was leaving school. This is his bag with blood on it.
0: Nigeria's military says it's freed 360 people abducted by Boko Haram in southern Borno in the northeastern part of the country. But villagers in the region say joint U.S.-Nigerian airstrikes killed dozens of civilians during operations in May, when AFRICOM and the Nigerian army claimed they killed 175 so-called terrorists over 3 days. Nigeria is facing a decade-long insurgency in the north, where armed groups have routinely carried out kidnappings for ransom. In California, progressive Los Angeles City Council member Nithya Raman will advance to a November runoff election against incumbent Mayor Karen Bass, who's seeking a second term. A count of mail-in ballots from the June 2nd primary showed Raman surging ahead of former reality TV personality Republican Spencer Pratt. This comes as officials continue to count ballots in the race to succeed California Governor Gavin Newsom, with more than 80% tallied. Republican Steve Hilton has a slight lead over Democrat Tom Steyer in a close race for second place. One of them will advance to take on former Biden administration Health and Human Services Secretary Javier Becerra in the general election. On Monday, President Trump repeated his unfounded claim California's elections are rigged, writing on his Truth Social platform, quote, not possible for Spencer Pratt to have lost the L.A. runoffs after the big lead he had, third world nation, unquote, Trump wrote. More than half of Los Angeles voters are registered Democrats, compared to less than 15% who are Republicans. President Trump formally nominated his former personal lawyer, Todd Blanche, to serve as attorney general. He would succeed Pam Bondi, whom the president fired in April. The nomination comes just weeks after Blanche used his position at the Justice Department to protect Trump, his family, and his business from any IRS investigation connected to tax returns filed before Trump's controversial $10 billion settlement with the IRS. In a statement, Public Citizen co-president Lisa Gilbert wrote, quote, this is yet another example of Trump assembling a team of henchmen whose primary qualification is doing his own bidding rather than serving the nation to staff the government. Blanche demonstrated his toady qualities throughout his audition for this role and is being awarded with the leading role as a result. An immigrant from the nation of Georgia has died in an ICE, Immigration and Customs Enforcement, jail. Mamuka Akmeladze is the 50th person to die in ICE custody since Trump returned to office. The 43-year-old had been jailed at the Troubled Wind Correctional Center in Louisiana for about 4 months when he was found unresponsive. ICE officials have not disclosed further details about his death. He's the second immigrant to die while detained at Wind Correctional Center in less than 2 months. The facility is operated by the Wind Parish Sheriff's Office and ICE contractor LaSalle Corrections. A recent inspection of the ICE jail found excessive use of force by guards, poor medical care, and unsanitary conditions. New Jersey Governor Mikey Sherrill conducted an inspection of the Newark ICE jail known as Delaney Hall Monday after previously being denied entry to the jail, where hundreds of immigrants began a hunger and labor strike in May. Governor Sherrill said her visit was closely controlled and limited, and that she was prohibited from speaking to any of the imprisoned immigrants inside. In a statement, Sherrill said the restrictions during the visit continue to raise, quote, serious questions about the real conditions of the facility and the treatment of those held there, unquote. Sherrill has faced criticism after she deployed New Jersey State Police on protesters outside Delaney Hall, which is run by the for-profit private prison company Geo Group. Mutual aid volunteers have continued to support the families of those detained, even after facing harassment from law enforcement. On Monday, educator and YouTube star Ms. Rachel, known to millions of children around the world, paid a visit to the volunteers as well as the children of parents detained at Delaney Hall. She said on her Instagram, quote, "Met the sweetest children whose hearts are broken. They just want their parents home again," Ms. Rachel said. In related news, President Trump's so-called border czar, Tom Homan, lashed out at Delaney Hall protesters in an interview with Fox News, claiming government surveillance had revealed most of the demonstrators are not from New Jersey.
3: Look, these are paid protesters. We got, you know, facial recognition of people from Portland. They're at Portland riots, and many from the Minnesota. This is a well-planned, established thing they're doing. This isn't homegrown.
0: In the same interview, so-called border czar Tom Homan also laid out a plan by the Trump administration to deploy a massive surge of federal immigration agents to New York City in retaliation for new legislation recently signed by Governor Kathy Hochul that bans state and local law enforcement from collaborating with ICE and enacts other immigration protections. Homan's announcement came just days before the start of the World Cup this week, with immigration activists leading campaigns nationwide to protect communities amidst an expected rising presence of ICE agents during the soccer tournament. New York City Mayor Zoran Mamdani pushed back against so-called border czar Tom Homan's threats during a press conference with Governor Kathy Hochul Monday, calling for ICE to be abolished and saying, quote, "I believe that ICE raids are cruel. They're inhumane. They do nothing to serve in the interest of public safety," the mayor said. Mamdani also responded to the mounting barriers faced by World Cup fans and soccer players from qualifying nations that are on Trump's travel ban and visa restrictions list.
4: The World Cup is supposed to be a celebration of the world as a whole, and some of the decisions that we've seen been taken by the federal administration, be it the denial of visas for journalists from certain countries or the rejection of a visa for a coach of a team, as well as single-day visas for specific foreign national teams, this is anathema to what this tournament is supposed to be about. If we cannot even allow the players, the teams, and the journalists covering those teams to come into this city in this country, then it begs a larger question about our commitment to the spirit of this tournament.
0: A federal judge has ruled against President Trump's $100,000 annual fee on H-1B visa applications, saying it's an unlawful tax. This decision comes days after another federal judge ruled against a Trump administration policy to freeze applications for asylum, green cards, work permits, and other immigration protections for people from 39 countries. And President Trump was loudly booed by basketball fans at Manhattan's Madison Square Garden Monday evening as he attended Game 3 of the NBA Finals between the New York Knicks and the San Antonio Spurs. The unwelcome reception drowned out the singing of the national anthem after a camera showed Trump saluting from a VIP suite surrounded by bulletproof glass.

0: fans reportedly waited outside Madison Square Garden for hours due to a strict security protocol resembling TSA. And Trump's presence prompted the New York police to cancel a watch party outside Madison Square Garden that would have attracted thousands of people. We'll have more on this story later in the broadcast with the nation's sports editor, Dave Zirin. And those are some of the headlines. This is Democracy Now!, democracynow.org, the War and Peace Report. I'm Amy Goodman in New York, joined by Democracy Now!'s Juan Gonzalez in Chicago. Hi, Juan.
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0: We begin today's show in Lebanon, where Israel's continuing to carry out deadly attacks despite a call by President Trump to halt strikes. In the deadliest attack, Israel killed 9 people in the city of Tyre earlier today. Israel also ordered residents of Tyre to leave the city. On Monday, an Israeli attack near a Red Cross center in Tyre killed 5 people. 4 paramedics were wounded. Meanwhile, Hezbollah said Monday it had fired rockets at advancing Israeli forces in southern Lebanon. Israel's repeated attacks on Lebanon prompted Iran on Sunday to carry out its first strikes on Israel since April. Israel responded by retaliating against Iran. On Monday, Iran announced it would halt new attacks on Israel, but warned it would carry out a more severe response if Israel continues to attack Lebanon. We go now to Beirut, where we're joined by Leila Younis, investigative journalist and writer based in Beirut. Her most recent piece for Dropsite headlined, "You either leave right now or you die, Israel's ethnic cleansing of a village in Lebanon." Why don't you describe what you have written about, Leila, and talk about the Iran attacking Israel over what it's doing in Lebanon, and then Israel striking back, then apparently President Trump speaking to the Israeli Prime Minister Netanyahu and warning him to stop hitting Iran. So they agreed, but they're still attacking Lebanon.
2: Sure. Thanks for having me, Amy. So first, I'll take you to the village of Ain Arab, which is a small village in the plains near the southern border. That's what I wrote about for my last Dropsite story. And it's the story of what can only really be described as the ethnic cleansing of that village. People return there after the quote-unquote ceasefire in mid-April. And I think this story, along with others, will tell you just how much the word ceasefire has lost its meaning in both Lebanon and in Gaza. But these, you know, villagers returned after the ceasefire. The first day that they're there, an Israeli, a group of Israeli soldiers visit the village, tell them that there's a curfew, and they set up a checkpoint on the southern end of the village. 12 days later, they return in over 100 of them, streaming behind an armored bulldozer. My source, Nasreen Abdel'al, is at her corner store when this happens. They sweep into the village. They tell people, you have 2 hours to leave. They don't even give them that. According to Nasreen, they go door to door at gunpoint, telling people, you leave right now or we shoot you. And I think that, you know, this story is really emblematic of what we've seen among villages in the southern region. And remember, Ain Arab is actually north of the so-called yellow line, underscoring the arbitrary nature of these boundaries. So, you know, the kind of continued insistence that southern Lebanese people leave their land, head north with nowhere to go. And, you know, what sources have told me, whether, you know, in the city of Sur, Tir, as you were just talking about in your headlines, or in the city of Nabatiya or other villages across the south, is more and more people saying, well, we actually refuse to leave, because for months now they've been forced into displacement. They've been forced to live in government shelters that are not adequate, are not clean. They've also been subjected to steep rent hikes and scrutiny because many of them are from the Shia community, which Israel has made a point of targeting even into their displacement. Now, as for the second part of your question, you know, Iran made very clear that an Israeli escalation in Beirut would derail negotiations. Israel clearly did not heed this call. They've been wanting to strike the southern suburbs, and they did in broad daylight in the neighborhood of Hayya Sillom. And then following that, Iran in the evening, launched a volley of missiles towards Israel. Israel then responds. And then you have Trump on Truth Social, you know, right, stop shooting. And I think it's just really important to emphasize the absurdity of all of this, right? Because, you know, Trump is kind of waving his hand saying, you know, we want a deal, we want peace. Let's remember this all began with the U.S.-Israeli assault on Iran. That's kind of what this whole thing was sparked from. And the U.S.'s continued support for Israel's aggression in southern Lebanon is the reason we are where we are right now.
1: And Lila, you've also said that the current Israel-Lebanon truce plan and the one that was reached in 2024, 2 years ago, was the so-called ceasefires, that now there's these so-called pilot zones where basically the Lebanese army is supposed to sweep in and demilitarize them. Can you talk about that?
2: Yes. So basically on June 3rd, following another round of negotiations between the Lebanese and the Israelis at the Pentagon in Washington, they come out with a new agreement, which resembles very closely the November 2024 ceasefire. The only difference is that there's going to be these so-called pilot zones where the Israeli military in the areas that it's currently occupied will retreat and then will be replaced by the Lebanese army, which will then search for Hezbollah's weapons store, supposedly, and destroy them. This is absurd for multiple reasons, the first of which is because the Lebanese army has demonstrated throughout the 15-month ceasefire period its inability to disarm Hezbollah. Secondarily, it is basically a legitimation of continued Israeli presence in the south. And thirdly, and I think most importantly, this agreement includes no similar stipulations for Israel. So basically, Israel is allowed freedom of movement in the south of Lebanon, in a scenario that many have begun comparing to the occupied West Bank. Remember, in that 15-month ceasefire period, Israel invaded Lebanese territory over 1,500 times, according to the United Nations peacekeeping forces based in the south. So, you know, what they're basically looking for is impunity. They're looking for forever war, where they are essentially able to continue their incursions and continue their drone strikes. And the Lebanese people are sort of supposed to accept this.
1: And what do you make of all the press reports, especially in the West, of a rift between Trump and Netanyahu, and Netanyahu using the invasion in Lebanon to subvert any possible peace agreement with Iran?
2: You know, I really see this all as political theater because the United States continues its military support for Israel. It continues to support, even most recently, Marco Rubio, we heard, convinced Trump to support Israel strikes on Iran. So, you know, any sort of rift that, you know, we might see in the media, an angry phone call between Netanyahu and Donald Trump is ultimately meaningless when, you know, the basic conditions in the South and the basic goal of Israel, right? Continued presence in southern Lebanon, continued occupation, right? As long as that is upheld, supported, as long as they are granted impunity and arms by the United States, any sort of political theatrical phone calls are ultimately meaningless.
0: Layla Younis, investigative journalist and writer based in Beirut, will link to your piece for Drop Site. You either leave right now or you die, Israel's ethnic cleansing of a village in Lebanon. Coming up, we look at Elon Musk's quest to become the world's first trillionaire and SpaceX going public with the biggest IPO in history. Stay with us.
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0: When First Unto This Country, rendition by Nora Brown and Stephanie Coleman. This is Democracy Now!, democracynow.org. I'm Amy Goodman with Juan Gonzalez. Elon Musk's rocket company, SpaceX, is set to go public this week, targeting a $1.8 trillion valuation. That's trillion with a T. It's expected to be the largest IPO in history. It's also projected to make Elon Musk, already the world's richest man, the world's first trillionaire. SpaceX is parent company to several Musk ventures. These include Starlink, the satellite internet company, which is profitable and growing, and XAI, which operates at a significant loss. The SpaceX valuation is based largely on Musk's promise to launch and operate data centers in space to power AI technology that's not yet been proven. While Musk and other investors are positioned to see their own wealth skyrocket, what will the SpaceX IPO mean for regular Americans? The nonprofit newsroom More Perfect Union has released a new report from business journalist Eric Gardner. It's called Rigged. We uncovered a hidden wealth transfer in the SpaceX IPO. You're holding the bag. This is a part of that report.
1: I'm a guy that's into space. I hope we go to Mars and all that stuff. To see that get turned into a way to transfer wealth from ordinary people who are just trying to save for retirement to people like Elon Musk is just depressing.
2: SpaceX is going public this month. It could be the biggest IPO in history.
3: It could also make Elon Musk the world's first trillionaire.
2: Millions of Americans like you and me are about to become SpaceX shareholders. We won't buy a single share.
4: The reason why I described it as a bag holder situation is because it feels like it's getting engineered to people.
2: Bag holders, IPO valuations. Sounds complicated. It's supposed to. But you don't need a finance degree to understand. You need 10 minutes. The whole scheme hinges on something you've probably heard of. Index funds. A good chunk of American retirement savings are tied to them. You pick a fund, it picks an index, which picks the stocks. You don't think about it. That's the point. Index funds are supposed to be safe. Passive. The rules are the rules. Except, if you look closely, the rules seem like they're being rewritten to make people like Elon Musk fabulously wealthy at everyone else's expense.
1: Every piece of evidence we have is that the IPO is being engineered to rise very rapidly after it prices and then fall very dramatically after that. That is a recipe for retail investors especially to take large losses.
2: $1.75 trillion. That's the value Elon Musk has floated for SpaceX when it goes public this month. More than Walmart. Is it worth that?
4: SpaceX is a real company. It shoots satellites up in the sky. It provides things like Starlink. It's a very impressive engineering company.
2: That's Robin Wigglesworth, editor at the Financial Times.
1: There is definitely real business to be done there and real asset value there. The question is whether it is as large as Musk claims it is.
2: George Perkins advises investors where to put their money. Last year, SpaceX made about $19 billion. Most of it from Starlink and government contracts. But a company's market value is partially a bet on what that company will earn in the future. That bet is called a revenue multiple. Facebook went public at roughly 10 times its projected revenue. SpaceX is asking for over 50 times.
1: The combination of sheer size and this extreme multiple is completely unprecedented.
2: This valuation seems too good to be true. Some investors may need it to be. In 2022, Elon Musk raised $44 billion and bought Twitter. His backers, Andreessen Horowitz, a Saudi prince, the co-founder of Palantir, and Jack Dorsey, the guy who founded Twitter in the first place. Musk renamed it X, and within a year, it's worth less than half he paid. That's a problem. There was also a solution. AI was hot. Musk owned an AI company, so he merged X into XAI. No cash changed hands. X investors received XAI stock. But that solution raised another problem.
4: XAI is essentially a money furnace.
2: The solution? Musk has a rocket ship company. He uses it to buy XAI. Again, no cash exchanged. Three companies, two mergers, $0 actually paid. Everyone who helped take Twitter private now holds SpaceX shares. Now, SpaceX isn't just a rocket company that sells internet. According to Musk, it's the future. Data centers in space.
5: If some of my predictions come true, SpaceX will launch more AI than the cumulative amount on Earth of everything else combined.
1: I see no evidence that it's a viable business opportunity. opportunity. There are far too many physical challenges with doing this.
2: But the value has to hold, because so far, no one has been paid. Investor shares are only worth something on paper. To turn paper into cash, SpaceX has to go public. When a company goes public, it opens its doors. Early investors cash out, get paid for the risk they took. Everyone else gets a chance to own a piece of something that used to be off limits. It's called an initial public offering, or IPO for short.
1: It is a very normal part of a company's evolution and life cycle.
2: There isn't just Twitter investors here. SpaceX's original investors took a big risk. Peter Thiel, Palantir's other co-founder, Google, and Andreessen Horowitz. But SpaceX's IPO is anything but normal. In a typical IPO, 90% of shares go to institutional investors, pension funds, banks, insurance companies. Regular people get 10%. SpaceX says they're changing that. 30% to ordinary people. Main Street, not Wall Street.
4: When you see an IPO give a far larger allocation to ordinary investors, it's usually a sign that they can't get professional investors to buy it at that price. The price is nuts. And if you can't sell it to professional investors, well, you sell it to unprofessional investors who don't know any better.
2: If people want to invest in SpaceX's IPO, that's their right. The problem is, Musk found a way to make people invest in SpaceX whether they want to or not. How? Index funds.
4: The index fund is one of the rare examples of the finance industry coming up with something that lines the pockets of ordinary people and not Wall Street itself.
2: An index is a list. Someone decides which companies go on it. A fund is a basket. Someone builds it to mirror the list. When a company gets added to the index, every fund mirroring it has to buy shares. Not because they think it's a good investment, but because the rules require it.
4: Index funds have both outperformed the vast majority of active managers in every market in every country over any time frame in the long run.
2: Thousands of indexes exist. Nearly a third of American stock is tied to one of them. One of the most popular tracks the NASDAQ 100, the 100 biggest non-financial stocks on the NASDAQ exchange. Under NASDAQ's index rules, SpaceX isn't eligible to be included in the NASDAQ 100. New companies have to wait up to a year. It's called seasoning.
1: Seasoning a stock is just the process of having it trade publicly for a while. Public markets tend to be unsure of how to handle certain kinds of investments, novel sorts of companies really quickly.
2: Like a rocket company that makes most of its money providing satellite internet and wants to build AI infrastructure in space. If Musk could change that rule, he could trigger mandatory buying of SpaceX stock by every fund that tracks the index. This spring, NASDAQ changed their rules.
6: NASDAQ is both an index provider and an exchange.
2: Ben Schifrin spent 18 years at the Securities and Exchange Commission, which oversees the stock market.
6: You know, it kind of used to be the case that the exchange, wasn't really supposed to be this for-profit money-making entity, but now it is.
2: Two stock exchanges compete for every major listing, New York and NASDAQ.
4: For the NASDAQ stock exchange, having SpaceX is a big win. You want big, prestigious tech companies to go public there, and the New York Stock Exchange wants them to go public on the New York Stock Exchange.
2: SpaceX was the prize. Musk knew it. According to Reuters, Musk conditioned where SpaceX would list on one thing: fast-track SpaceX into their major index.
4: It's all gravy for NASDAQ.
2: SpaceX pays NASDAQ to list their stock. The real money is somewhere else.
4: All the date and trading fees that they then sell over time, year after year, to other trading firms, to asset managers.
2: NASDAQ changed a rule that shapes trillions of dollars in retirement savings. No regulator approved it.
6: If an index wants to change how it's going to include certain stocks in that particular index, that is not something that has to be approved by the Securities and Exchange Commission.
2: Upwards of $30 trillion is being directed by a process that's effectively self-regulated.
4: I think at some point we are going to have to say that these are incredibly influential investment advisors in practice, and they should be regulated and supervised accordingly.
2: When I asked NASDAQ if the change was made because SpaceX demanded it, and if there's a conflict of interest in being both an exchange and an index provider, NASDAQ never answered the conflict of interest question, but did say that the rule change reflects how markets have evolved. The consultation, they said, followed industry standards.
0: That's an excerpt of business journalist Eric Gardner's report for More Perfect Union. We're joined right now by Eric Gardner himself. Thanks so much. That's a fascinating report. So if you can talk more about the guardrails that were put in. In fact, after Enron and the dot-com bubble burst, what's the worst-case scenario of SpaceX prematurely getting added to the indexes and 401ks? And remember, you're talking to a world mainly of non-economists.
7: Yeah, thank you. Thank you for having me. Well, I think the worst-case scenario is what, frankly, seems like it's going to play out over in the next couple of weeks, in that SpaceX is going to go public. It's going to go public at a price that is essentially double what independent analysts think that it should be, and regular savers are going to be paying that price, while early investors, the most random companies, will be able to cash out at that high price. As I mentioned in the piece there that you saw, a good way to kind of think about a value of a company is through what's called a revenue multiple. So if you have a restaurant and you do $3 million of sales a year, and you sell it for $9 million, you have a revenue multiple of 3. That's a standard kind of workable revenue multiple that's normal. Musk is asking right now for 94 times revenue multiple. It's a complete bonkers valuation. And unfortunately, he has essentially financially engineered this IPO as a massive wealth transfer from everyday investors to insiders.
8: And Eric, the long-term goal of SpaceX is not simply to data centers in space, which itself is not yet proven to be able to be feasible, but they actually are talking about colonizing Mars and creating a self-sustaining city of a million people in Mars. I mean, who on Earth wants that? And given all the problems we still have on this planet.
7: Yeah, so when a company goes public, they file what's called an S-1 with the Securities and Exchange Commission, and it basically outlines the company. And this S-1 that SpaceX filed is effectively bonkers. If you look into it, right, like AI is viewed as, you know, kind of the saving grace of this company. It's referenced more time. I saw some analysis around this. AI is referenced more time in this S-1 than Jesus Christ is in the Bible, right? Like, it's a complete bonkers thing. As much as they talk about colonizing space and colonizing Mars, if you think about that, that costs a lot of money in kind of capital investments, in building spaceships, in building space stations. That's a huge investment. If you were to trace their actual investments, what they're making, more than half of it is into AI. And so it doesn't really compute. Throwing out a kind of a few more, kind of a bigger picture for folks. One of the problems with this IPO is that SpaceX is basically three companies. There's SpaceX, the rocket ship company. There's Twitter, and then there's XAI. SpaceX, the rocket ship company, is a real company. 2024, the last year before they all merged together, it did about $15 billion of revenue and generated about $800 million in profit. That's kind of a low end of an industrial, but that's a viable company. Last year, Elon Musk merged them all together in kind of a sleight of hand as he was running into troubles with the others. And now revenue is up to about $19 billion, but profit has cratered to under a loss of $4 billion. And what's driving that? It's fundamentally AI. They've invested a serious amount of money in what looks like a business line that has no clear path for profitability. And the way out of it is through the public markets. So another way to think about this is that this looks like the first steps towards essentially socializing the loss of a huge investment into a product that doesn't seem to have a profitable path.
0: Eric Gardner, we want to thank you so much for being with us. We'll link to your report for the nonprofit newsroom, More Perfect Union, headlined Rigged. We uncovered a hidden wealth transfer in the SpaceX IPO. You're holding the bag. This is Democracy Now!, democracynow.org. I'm Amy Goodman with Juan Gonzalez. On Friday, dozens of activists with student labor and community groups with the Stop Funding Billionaires campaign protested in front of NASDAQ headquarters here in New York to protest the upcoming SpaceX IPO. They chanted and held signs that read, "No Nazis on NASDAQ." Quinn Slobodian now joins us. Quinn is a professor of international history at Boston University. His new book, co-authored with Ben Tarnoff, is Muskism, A Guide for the Perplexed. What concerns you most about this IPO offering and Musk being on the brink of becoming a trillionaire? Professor Slobodian.
9: Well, there's a whole lot of things that concern me about it, but one of the things I find most striking is the way his relabeling of himself as the techno king of Tesla in 2021 is now becoming somewhat more of a reality at a larger scale through the SpaceX IPO. What I mean there specifically is he's really bending and reshaping corporate governance as a whole around his individual personality. The movement of his companies from Delaware to Texas means that he's not held accountable to shareholders in the way he would have been before. The creation of a whole share structure so that he has 85% of the shares that would be required to vote him out of a leadership position means that he's produced a kind of ironclad, almost monarchical position inside of this company that actually completely short-circuits the whole idea of the public company, which is that there's supposed to be a kind of a shareholder democracy, quote-unquote, that can hold leadership accountable. In this case, if you look at that SpaceX IPO, it says that the key person risk, meaning everything hangs on Musk's shoulders, is so great that even if he dies, there actually isn't even a succession plan. It would be in a completely unprecedented zone. So the degree of influence being centralized in one extremely erratic and often dangerous personality is something that seems to be of great concern. Also, I think that there are a couple of other things we talk about in the book that help to get a handle on some of this stuff that Eric was explaining so well. One of the things we talk about in the book is something called attention alchemy. So Musk has been very good at turning himself into a kind of a human meme stock. As Eric was mentioning, making retail investors have access to 30% of these shares means you're relying on the kind of hype cycles and a lot of the kind of hyper-loyal fan base that Musk has built up online, especially in now his kind of bespoke social media echo chamber of X.com. So he's able to produce his own reality inside of that space of X.com, such that, for example, when you looked at yesterday what the top news, today's news, was on X, both of those things were to do with Elon Musk. One of the things was that Elon Musk questions whether colonialism had made Africa poor, and the other one said that Argentine President Javier Milei praised Musk for defeating the woke mind virus. If you look at SpaceX, as he describes it, as a vertically integrated innovation engine stretching from a social media platform to satellites and rockets, then what he really seems to be saying he's going to do is create a closed communications ecosystem where that really does become today's news, where he can control the message and the content and then use this to kind of automate away the problem of social consent at scale. So above and beyond those problems that I think are accurately being identified of the average index fund holders being left holding the bag, it's kind of a larger ideological project at work here that I think we should all be very concerned that this is now becoming kind of the load-bearing infrastructure for the global financial system. Another term we introduce in the book is the idea of state symbiosis. It seems that Musk is also creating a situation where maybe he becomes deeply reliant on state contracts. The state becomes reliant on him. He has over $7 billion of defense contracts just this year. And the idea there in the end is that if this starts to teeter, then he'll be too big to fail and the state will have to step in to bail him out.
8: And Professor Slobodian, could you talk about Starlink a little bit? It's already the world's largest satellite internet provider, and the immense power that it has, not just in terms of economy, but in terms of warfare and state power around the world.
9: Starlink is really kind of the crown jewel of the SpaceX offering. It's the part of the company that actually makes money. The rockets kind of break even. The AI segment is burning money at an unprecedented rate. Starlink satellites, he first started putting into low Earth orbit in 2019. And by now, there are around 10,000 in orbit, which accounts for over 70% of all of the satellites in the sky. So he's produced this whole new market sector of low Earth orbit. These things are only 500 kilometers from Earth, much, much closer than the geostationary satellites. They're used by consumers. There are over 10 million subscribers worldwide. But essentially, they're also used by armed forces in the field, famously in Ukraine. And they're going to be a central part to the Golden Dome strategy that Trump has already started handing out contracts for. So there's something called Star Shield, which is a more heavily encrypted military network for satellites that is absolutely central to this missile defense program that is the source of a great deal of incoming revenue for people like Musk. So the idea is he can scale up from 10,000 to, as described in the SpaceX prospectus, up to 1 million, and thus create a kind of global telecommunications monopoly. However, this is also one of his greatest vulnerabilities. You can't just put satellites into the sky without getting approval. In fact, something called the International Telecommunications Union, which is an agency of the UN, needs to approve these, and there's no way that they're going to approve his request for 1 million satellites. Also, individual countries need to accept his ability to sell the receivers down on Earth. And many countries are still unwilling to do that. South Africa has said no. So far, India has said no. When Musk refused to do content moderation in Brazil after the attempted coup there, Brazil went ahead and seized the assets of Starlink. So if you read that SpaceX prospectus, you also find out that there are a lot of weak points and choke points. And Musk's greatest vulnerability is still old-fashioned legislation, regulation, laws made by democratically elected governments.
8: And there was at least one European pension fund, a Danish fund, that announced that they will be excluding SpaceX from their investments, claiming the CEO claimed the extreme concentration of power effectively prevents the board from exercising meaningful oversight and makes it impossible to remove Musk against his will. What is the potential danger to the U.S. economy of so much in investment? This, especially by index funds in SpaceX?
9: Well, the problem there is the situation we're in the United States is a very small number of tech companies are responsible for a great deal of the stock market rise in the last couple of years. Those small number of tech companies also have an unprecedented number of concentration of power in the figure of these founder CEO techno kings, if you like. If one of those founder CEOs starts to go off on a limb, as Musk has been very well known to do, to commit himself, let's say, even more passionately to the neo-fascist causes in Western Europe that seem to be so important to him personally, then you could create a crisis within that company, within its profitability, which then doesn't just become a problem for that company. It produces a cascade effect of loss of investor confidence in the tech sector altogether. It drains money out of people's savings accounts and their retirements accounts. And it can be the kind of tipping point that leads to a crash in the sector altogether. So at a broad level, you know, what the brave stance of the Danish pension fund should show us is not just that we need to regulate the outliers, the more extreme members of this Silicon Valley leadership class, but we should ask a bigger question about why the political economy of the U.S. and by extension the world has become a one-way bet on unproven technology. Why isn't there more diversification? Why isn't there more attention to forms of the green capitalist models even that were so popular only a few years ago? Why is the biotech sector, the higher ed sector, not valued for the things that it brings instead of only this often outrageous and absurd vision of launching AI data centers into the stratosphere?
0: And finally, we just have Minniquin, but one word we didn't use in this segment was Doge. Elon Musk is the face of cutting government spending, yet he is taking up more and more of government funding. If you could comment on that and what the protesters held outside NASDAQ as they chanted "No Nazis on NASDAQ," what they mean?
9: Well, yes, I think Doge is understood best not just as an effort to cut government across the board, but as a way to refashion and reformat government to make it more open to be the site of injection for new services from Silicon Valley, specifically Palantir and Musk's AI tools. So it's not about demolishing the government. It's about making the government more compatible, ready for the kind of products that Musk offers and to make him then an indispensable part of the infrastructure. Already they're talking about commercial dominance in Musk's control of military communications infrastructure. When the politics of that person who is doing that is also consonant with the furthest right-wing parts of the European identitarian movement, then one starts to see why people would hold up signs talking about Nazis in the NASDAQ. It makes us all ask a question that even if those stocks should do well, even if those retail investors aren't holding the bag, as it were, by the end, let's say they keep profiting, and at the same time, Musk keeps filling his feed with questionings about whether or not racism should be recalibrated back to a kind of normal status quo ante, whether or not remigration is the right policy for Western Europe and the United States, and whether or not any piece of democratic policy that goes against his best interests is simply a matter of corruption and bugs in the mainframe. That's what we really should be worried about, the possibility of those things to live together, tech-driven prosperity and radical right-wing racist politics.
0: Professor Quinn Slobodian teaches international history at Boston University. His new book is Muskism, A Guide for the Perplexed. And we'll link to your Atlantic piece headlined Elon Musk's SpaceX Endgame. Coming up, President Trump booed by hometown basketball fans here in New York City at the Knicks-Spurs game. We'll speak to sports journalist Dave Zirin back in 20 seconds.
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0: Songbird by Henry Furlan. This is Democracy Now!, democracynow.org. I'm Amy Goodman with Juan Gonzalez. The worlds of sports and politics collided here in New York on Monday night, just blocks from our studio, as President Trump attended Game 3 of the NBA Finals at Madison Square Garden. The San Antonio Spurs beat the New York Knicks. It was the Knicks' first loss since late April. Due to Trump's appearance, authorities shut down the area around the garden, and ticket holders were asked to arrive hours early and go through TSA-style security. Trump watched the game from a suite surrounded by bulletproof glass. During Avery Wilson's performance of the national anthem, many in the crowd booed when Trump was shown on the Jumbotron.

0: York Times reports the New York crowd booed Trump more than they booed the Spurs when they took the floor. Trump was also loudly booed at watch parties in the city after the game. Trump downplayed the incident.
1: It was, I think, mostly cheers. It was loud and it was very enthusiastic.
0: To talk about this and more, we're joined by Dave Zirin, sports editor for The Nation magazine, host of the Edge of Sports podcast. His new article headline, Not Even Trump Can Ruin the Knicks Moment. Really? Can you talk about what happened last night?
2: Yeah, first and foremost, I was wrong. Donald Trump absolutely ruined the Knicks moment last night. I believe he is the reason why they lost. The game lasted about half an hour to 45 minutes longer than a usual game. It was an absolute slog. You mentioned the 2 to 3 hour wait to get in there. The TSA-style screenings to get into the game. It definitely had an effect on things, especially because this was supposed to be a day about the Knicks. It was supposed to be a celebration of New York. And instead, it was about one authoritarian, malignant narcissist. I mean, it's actually not a good thing that there were more boos for Trump than the Spurs, because it shouldn't have been about Trump at all. We shouldn't even be talking about him right now. And I got to say something about the boos, because I was at a watch party in Brooklyn. The boos were cacophonous at a bar called Chilo's in Bed-Stuy,
0: which I just took over.
2: We're turning it into a place for the people, a dive bar for the people. And we had an amazing event. The boos were out into the streets, and we weren't the only bar where you could hear it. You could choose where to hear the boos. And to me, that was important, because it was a reminder that New York City's relationship to Donald Trump isn't just about contemporary politics or the last three election cycles. It's about a 50-year abusive relationship that this city has had with this man, from his refusal to rent to people of color in the 70s, to him whipping up racist violence due to the Central Park exonerated five case, to his desire to, quote unquote, develop our parks with his tacky buildings. This city does not like this man, and we've been warning the country about him for, frankly, decades. And maybe last night was the most powerful audio and visual representation of that relationship.
1: The players who are on the court felt about this, especially we know, for instance, Josh Hart back in 2020, one of the key figures on the Knicks, tweeted back before the November election, yes, sir, get Trump's dumb expletive out of the White House. How do you think they felt about what was going on?
2: Well, I think for the Knicks, and I know this a little bit from trying to talk to people on the team, there was a bit of a resentment, because this was supposed to be a night about them, about their hard work. They're coming in off a near record 13-game winning streak in the playoffs. It's been the equivalent for the city of going to 13 movies and having them all be awesome. And it created a great vibe. You walk in the city, it's orange and black everywhere. I'm sorry, orange and blue everywhere, the royal blue wherever you see. And it was supposed to be the beautiful culmination, was the first home game in an NBA Finals for the Knicks since 1999, and their chance to go up 3-0, which would effectively have ensured them the championship for the first time in 53 years, longer than I've been on this earth. And this is the team of my youth. This is the team of my heart. So to see it become about Donald Trump was certainly upsetting for fans, not just the people in the well-heeled tens of thousands of dollars seats in the stadium, but the watch parties, the bars, everybody who's put their heart and soul into this team were basically slapped in the face by Donald Trump.
1: And of course, for a person who claims to be a big Knicks fan, there was that photo spread on X of Trump asleep in his box in the middle of the game. So he obviously wasn't paying too close attention. But I wanted to ask you about also another issue with the Trump administration, which is the World Cup. The treatment of the Trump administration to some of the participants in the World Cup, the exclusion of the Iranian team forced to fly in and fly out of the country from Mexico when they're going to be playing games on the same day, and also the recent exclusion of a referee chosen by FIFA from Somalia who was denied entry into the United States.
2: Yeah, I'll just say I've been covering the World Cup both in person and at times when it's been in authoritarian countries remotely. And this is the first World Cup that I would ever describe as joyless. It's always been a celebration, a party, no matter what country that has hosted it, whether a liberal democracy or an authoritarian regime. But this is the first time that travel warnings are being issued to fans coming here. Even warnings are being issued to people who live in the United States by immigration groups because of the threats of ICE being at the stadiums. There's a joylessness. It's supposed to be the party that unites the world. And like the Knicks game last night, this looks to be something that Trump is using his reverse Midas touch to ruin.
0: And one more question on what happened last night. Mm-hmm. That image of President Trump in Dolan's box, James Dolan. And for a global audience who doesn't know about the significance of the man who owns both Madison Square Garden and the Knicks.
2: Yeah, James Dolan is someone who made his money the old-fashioned way. He inherited it. That's one of his commonalities with Donald Trump. They have a very close relationship going back decades. Dolan and his son were both married at Mar-a-Lago. Dolan has given Trump untold amounts of money for his political campaigns. Dolan wants to lead a push to rename Penn Station, over which he has a lot of influence because of the presence of Madison Square Garden there. He wants to rename Penn Station after Donald Trump. They have had meetings about that. But that's not all they share. They share accusations of sexual assault and sexual battery and having unsafe work environments for women. That's something Dolan has paid a price for. Racism allegations, of course, plague both men, although calling them allegations for Donald Trump is a stretch, to say the least. And as I said, both children of wealth. So they have a tremendous amount of commonalities, but basically they're the commonality that exists when you have, I don't know how else to put it, but two rich jerks who are born on third base and act like they hit a triple.
0: And Dolan developing Madison Square Garden, the deals that have to be made, and this is with Trump?
2: This is with Trump. The idea is to move Madison

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0: Brooklyn.
1: In the Bed-Stuy neighborhood of Brooklyn, I'm doing a great event with 11-year NBA veteran Etan Thomas, where we're going to talk about all things sports and politics. So come out to Shiloh's if you want to have a good old time.
0: So Dave Zirin, who has now really nearly relocated to to New York, though he's in Washington as well. And we're going to be looking more at the World Cup in the coming days here on Democracy Now! That does it for the show. After tomorrow's show, I'm headed to Sheffield to the film festival in England. We'll be broadcasting from Sheffield Live, that broadcasts Democracy Now! Every day and has done so for years. And then we'll be at the Ireland Docks, Docks Ireland, the first film to show there. That's in Belfast. Then we'll be in Vermont on the weekend of Juneteenth, on June 18th in Burlington. And then we'll be in Brattleboro at the Latchis and in St. Johnsbury at Catamount Arts Center. Check our website at democracynow.org. I'm Amy Goodman with Juan Gonzalez for another edition of Democracy Now!
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0: Millions of us are mad as hell at the moneyed establishment for constantly rigging the system against America's workaday majority. Those riggers could save face by making some basic reforms, but instead, they're getting mad at us for saying the system is rigged. Indeed, corporate powers have launched a PR offensive, assailing what they call a populist trend of disgruntled people declaring that, quote, everything is rigged. They condemn anyone who talks about corporate oligarchies ripping off consumers, workers, students, etc. But wait, that's not a trend. It's people's real-life experiences with the shameful corporate health care system, price gouging by food giants, the rapacious greed of AI billionaires, the flagrant theft of people's voting rights, the gutting of public education, and so awful much more. You don't have to be in who's who to know what's what, and what's what is the system is rigged. Yet, the riggers demand that we riggies stop saying the word. One right-wing pundit whines that it's socially destructive for malcontents to suggest that our laws are being manipulated to give more and more power to corporate elites. He asserts that even talking about it, quote, undermines voters' faith and trust in our government. This is Jim Hightower saying, trust in our government? Come on, the majority of our lawmakers openly sell themselves to corporate bidders, the White House is a shopping mall for rich donors, and the Supreme Court functions as a corporate subsidiary. It's no secret that corrupt officials now routinely rig America's economic and political systems for the rich. We've already gone from millions to billions in corruption. How long before it gets to trillions? Far from prissily shutting off discussion of this scandal, we must drag it into the center of American politics and crush it. The Hightower Radio Lowdown is made possible by you subscribers to Jim Hightower's Lowdown on Substack. 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
1: 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Serving La Plata County. Good afternoon, Durango. My name is Jeff Munger. Yes, that means it's time for It's All Music. I am here for the next couple of hours with a bunch of great rock and roll music of all kinds for you, but it is your show, so please feel free to call me. If you have any questions, comments, or requests, the number here at the beautiful KDUR Studios, 970-247-7262. I will get a current weather report, which is a little frightening at this point, at the first break. Right now, from what I saw, just a quick glance at the weather, no rain in the forecast for the next 2 weeks. So that's what they're saying. We'll

we will see. We hope that that is not the case. Anyway, again, 970-247-7262. Bill Kirchin was a member of Commander Cody and his Lost Planet Airmen from around 1967 until about the mid-70s. He has since gone on to have a very prolific solo career, including this brand new record that just came out. It's called Cat Out of the Bag. This is City Mix here on KDUR.

My pappy said, son, you're gonna drive me to drinking if you don't stop driving that hot rod Lincoln. Have you heard the story of the hot rod race with the Fords and Lincolns was setting the pace? That story is true, I'm here to say I was driving that Model A. It's got a Lincoln motor and it's really souped up. That Model A body makes it look like a pup's. Got 8 cylinders and uses them all. Got overdrive, just won't stall. With a 4-barrel carb and a dual exhaust, with 411 gears you can really get lost. Got safety tubes, but I ain't scared. The brakes are good, tires fair. Pulled out of San Pedro late one night. The moon and the stars was shining bright. We was driving up Grapevine Hill, passing cars like they was standing still. Sudden, in a wink of an eye, a Cadillac sedan passed us by. Said, boys, it's a mark for me. By then, the taillight was all you could see. Now the fellas ribbed me for being behind, so I thought I'd make the Lincoln unwind. Took my foot off the gas, and man alive, I shoved it on down into overdrive. Wound it up to 110, my speedometer said that I hit top end. My foot was glued like lead to the floor. That's all there is, and there ain't no more. Now the boys all thought lost my sense, and telephone poles looked like a picket fence. They said, slow down, I see spots, the lines on the road just look like dots. Took a corner, sideswiped the truck, crossed my fingers just for luck. My fenders was clicking the guardrail post, the guy beside me was white as a ghost. Smoke was coming from out of the back when I started to gain on that Cadillac. Knew it could catch him, I thought it could pass. Don't you know by then we'd be low on gas. We had flames coming from out of the side. You could feel the tension, man, what a ride. I said, look out, boys, I got a license to fly. And that cat, he pulled over and let us by. Now all of a sudden she started knocking him down in the dip. She started to rock and I looked in the mirror. Red light was blinking, the cops was after my hot rod Lincoln. They arrested me and they put me in jail and they called my pappy to throw my bail. And he said, son, you're gonna drive me to drinking if you don't stop driving that hot rod Lincoln.

KDR Durango. Man, that's going back a ways, huh? I know there's a few people around here that remember that band. They're called XTC, otherwise known as Ecstasy. And that was probably one of their biggest hits ever, The Mayor of Simpleton, from their awesome record Oranges and Lemons here on KDR. Before that, one of my faves, The Stone Coyotes by Request, Saw You at the Hop, from their record Church of the Falling Rain. A very extraordinary and probably little-known guitar player out of the UK, to most people, his name is Andy Fairweather Lowe. From his latest record, Flang Dang, that was Somebody Wants My Soul. We had a request from loyal listener Jim because I played some Bill Kirchin, a former member of Commander Cody and his Lost Planet Airmen. He wanted to hear something by them, so I played Hot Rod Lincoln from their record Hot to Trot. If you were on an island, here's the question, the million-dollar question. If you were on an island, you only have one band that you can listen to, who would it be? For me, it would be the Rolling Stones and anybody associated with them. That was Ron Wood from his solo record Slide on This. I played Show Me. Lucinda Williams from arguably her best record ever, Down Where the Spirit Meets the Bone. That was Something Wicked This Way Comes. And we started out again with brand new Bill Kirchin. I played City Mix from his new record, Cat Out of the Bag, here on KDUR, Fort Lewis College, and Durango Community Radio. My name is Jeff Munger. Thanks for tuning in this afternoon. 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The Concert Hall presents a free performance by Sweet Lizzy Project in downtown Durango at Buckley Park on Thursday, June 25th at 5:30 p.m. More information can be found at DurangoConcerts.com or by calling 970-247-7657. Well, as painful as it is, I'm going to give you the current weather report. And here we go. This afternoon, there is a 10% chance of showers before 2 p.m. Otherwise, sunny with a high near 85 today. Tomorrow, sunny with a high near 87. Thursday, sunny with a high near 89. Friday, sunny with a high near 90. Saturday, a slight chance of showers after noontime, but it will be otherwise sunny with a high near 90. And then Saturday, mostly clear with a low. Oh, I'm sorry. Sunday, sunny with a high near 89. Monday, sunny with a high near 87. Whew. Frightening. 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Otherwise, let's get back to the music. This band is a recent discovery of mine, and they are really good. They're out of Alaska. They call themselves Black Barrel and the Bad Men from their new record. No, actually, this is no. My apologies, getting ahead of myself. This is a brand new single from them. It's not part of a record as of yet. It's called Uncle Chuck here on KDUR.

And that was Project 10 from her new record called Yellow House here on KDOR. Before that, Netherlands Yonder Mountain String Band. I think that was from going way back to 2006, something like that. That was How About You from their self-titled record. Paul Benjamin Band, my buddies from Tulsa, Oklahoma, where there is just incredible amounts of untapped talent still in Tulsa. And that was from his latest release called My Bad Side Wants a Good Time. I played Blue Skyline. Thompson and Teddy Thompson, that would be Richard, Linda, Teddy Thompson, and Cammy, their daughter, all in one. They call the band Thompson. I played the song Right. The record's called Family, appropriately so. Maggie Corner doing Way Down. She's from New Orleans, and she is joined on that by David Shaw from The Revivalists. Her new record is called Upstate. Charlie Crockett from his unending library of music, old and new. That was Kentucky Too Long from Age of the Ram. And we started out way back when with Black Barrel and the Bad Men out of Alaska doing Uncle Chuck here on KDOR Community Supported Radio for Durango and beyond. My name is Jeff Munger. Thank you so much for making KDUR a part of your day. You can find us, by the way, on your FM dial in two spots, 91.9 or 93.9, or you can just stream us directly from the website, www.kdur.org. 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Okay, I guess we can take another look at the weather in case somebody missed this. Somebody's just tuning in. Here we go. Starting with today, for the rest of today, just sunny, going to be sunny skies with a high near 87. Tomorrow, sunny with a high near 89. And then we go to Thursday, sunny with a high near 89 as well. Friday, sunny, high near 90. Saturday, what do you got here? Saturday, a chance, slight chance of showers. Afternoon, sunny with a high near 90. Sunday, Monday, and Tuesday, all bright sunshine, temperatures in the mid to high 80s. 1 minute past 2 o'clock. Jeff Munger here for your musical pleasure. Please let me know if there's something you want to hear. Otherwise, just enjoy this selection, this next selection, as we go charging into the second hour. This woman did a phenomenal show some years ago, back when they were still doing concerts at the Strader. Her name is Elin Jewell. She hails from Idaho. She's got a brand new single out. It's called Deportee, here on KDUR.

KDUR Durango. Great, great band from back in my Boston days. They were from, I believe, actually from New Haven. They called themselves Miracle Legion. That was from their excellent record, Drenched. I played So Good here on KDUR. Before that, the late J.J. Cale being joined by Leon Russell in a session they did, I think it was 1977, something like that. Leon Russell had a studio in L.A., so in Hollywood they had some work that was done out there, and the record collectively is called In Session. Again, that was After Midnight. Steve Poltz, good man, Canadian, but now I believe calls San Diego home. That's a single from him. Pretty new. Love a Little Bigger. Glasses are failing me here. Shayla Miller, she's from Alberta, Big Hair, Small City. That's the title track off that record. Mitch Rowland from Columbus, Ohio, just down the road from Cleveland, my hometown. That was off his record, Come June. The song I played, Shadow Range. Brand new music from, in my opinion, the legendary Joe Jackson. I think the guy is just killer. He's had an incredible career. He's got a new record out. It's titled Hope and Fury. That was I'm Not Sorry. Lloyd Cole, before that, from over in the UK. Period Piece, the name of that song from his record Standards. And we started out with a brand new single from Elin Jewell called Deportee. Here on KDUR, Grassroots Radio for Durango and beyond. My name is Jeff Munger. As always, it's been my pleasure and my privilege to play music for you today. I hope you have enjoyed the show. 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Like I said, that's it for me. Whatever you do, have a great rest of your day and even better rest of your week. I hope to be back next week to do this all over again. And again, if there's something you want to hear in this last set, 970-247-7262. Otherwise, just kick back and enjoy it. Going to start the last set off with a good friend of mine, like myself. He's from Ohio as well, another Ohio guy. His name is Tim Easton. Super, super talented. He has an excellent new record out. It's very brilliant in my mind. I just think he's so creative, and this new record is called Firehorse, and from that record, this is called Hallelujah, here on KDUR. So long, everybody.

0: I'm Dr. Anthony Lizerwitz, and this is Climate Connections. What happens in Vegas stays in Vegas, but
1: what happens in the Arctic does not stay in the Arctic.
0: That's Walt Meyer, a senior research scientist at the National Snow and Ice Data Center at the University of Colorado. He says Arctic sea ice is shrinking dramatically. Each March, sea ice covers a greater area than at any other time of the year. But this year, that peak coverage was the lowest on record since satellites began measuring it in 1979. This decline has far-reaching consequences, because sea ice acts as an air conditioner for the Earth's climate. The white sea ice reflects a lot of sunlight back into space, while dark open ocean absorbs more solar energy as heat. So as the ice shrinks and more water is exposed, temperatures are rising quickly.
1: The Arctic is warming about 3 times as fast as the rest of the globe, largely due to the loss of sea ice.
0: And Meyer says Arctic warming can affect weather patterns at lower latitudes.
1: We can potentially get more extreme weather, more extreme heat waves, and potentially more extreme storms.
0: So Meyer says that the rapid loss of sea ice in the Arctic has consequences around the world and indicates bigger changes to come. Climate Connections is produced by the Yale Center for Environmental Communication. To learn more about climate change, visit climateconnections.org.

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0: 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America front on you.
1: It's gonna be okay.
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1: Don't let it get to
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1: you.
0: Know that they miserable.
1: Miserable.
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The Concert Hall presents a free performance by Sweet Lizzy Project in downtown Durango at Buckley Park on Thursday, June 25th at 5:30 p.m. More information can be found at durangoconcerts.com or by calling 970-247-7657. Up next is the Chemical Brothers' Galvanize off of Push the Button.

I'm Jenny Mason, your tour guide to Feedback Loops, a journey through food waste cycles and the solutions that curb climate change. If you've witnessed one of the many recent Northern Lights displays spilling all the way to the southern states, you have the sun's heartburn to thank. Essentially, every 11 years, the sun gets some nuclear indigestion and burps out a lot more solar flares and gases. When the ejected particles hit our atmosphere, they ignite into neon rainbow ribbon sheets of ionized plasma gas that we call aurora. A team of South Korean engineers is harnessing their own kind of aurora to recycle the once impossible to recycle plastic resins. First, they create plasma by heating hydrogen to between 1800 and 3600 degrees Fahrenheit. Then, they feed in these super robust resins. You'd think they'd char like steaks cooked with a jet engine, but they don't. The high-intensity hydrogen cracks the polymer chains into their root ingredients of ethylene and benzene, all in 1/10 of a second. These base products are almost as clean and pure as virgin plastic, so they fetch a high price on the manufacturing market. But before we applaud and aurora, the plasma torch has not been tested outside of the laboratory, and you can't isolate or heat hydrogen without burning a ton of fossil fuels. So this technology has a long way to go before it becomes as good a pollution solution as, say, composting food scraps. Feedback Loops is produced in collaboration with Table to Farm Compost and KDUR. For more information about curbing food waste, visit tabletofarmcompost.com.

0: 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And then
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You're listening to KDUR Durango, and this is the Astro of the Day Report with Jamie, Rhiannon, and Rye from Three of Cups Astrology. This is Jamie with your report for Tuesday, June 9th, 2026. Today marks a very auspicious day astrologically. Today, Jupiter, the fairy godmother of the solar system, conjoins with the planet of love and romance, Venus. This signature is all happening in Cancer, which means this day is imbued with magic. Basically, this signature allows us to access our innermost dreams of love and relationships. It's a great day to gather with loved ones or honor all the ways love blesses our lives. This astrological setup comes around every 12 years, so it's a powerful day to plant seeds for the love you'd like to foster in your life and watch it take root over the next decade. Beneath this astrology, Mercury, the planet of communication, squares Saturn, the planet of boundaries. So it's possible that amidst this very lucid astrology, there's a bit of a reality check or heightened self-criticism. Thankfully, the Jupiter-Venus conjunction is here to support us and allow us to easily lean in to self-compassion. This has been your daily report with Three of Cups Astrology. Tune back in tomorrow for more on what magic the stars are getting up to.

0: Yeah, he's down in my, pick like I'm mining obsidian. Glitter refracting a path, not Euclidean. 300 blackout like Gideon. Brass out of semi marimbo and kissing the street. Opposed to be picking all vintage, the ink decompressing. T7, I'm resting my feet. March out of little replicas, less than a G. About the best I can flex for his regular things. Cuban Link custom, I'm stubborn, adjusting the CAD. 350 plus for a pad, they won't even give me a mortgage. I made 750 in a month and a buck in the last. Put April and Louboutin, Karen staring. Manager Rolex shopping way in Paris, the heir apparent. When the fair for transit was financed by grants, I was scanning, planning. First time in sex, I was scamming. My second time back, I was cramming the bands in my pants. First time we linked, she was sparing. The second time we made a snare was prepared for the trends. At 15, I knew that by 25, I'd be a millionaire. Never compare me to them. Mixing the Creed of Delphinus with my game Vieri. I smell like black pepper and sin. Ancestors carried me in. My mother knew as much the way she grew me up. My name should be an expletive heritage. Regretted, threw it up. The time to shoot me, hush to move without a weapon. Death wish. I'm just being prudent. It would not behoove me. She leaving off the bed. Exorcism style is not a movie. I'm inside a tube and then I'm streaming live. Hit the stage. Every person that I lost, breathe alive. You should keep inside. Before you ever miss speaking in, have to see the guys. Me and Z with Seaside. Pina Colada. I can see a life grow beneath his eyes. He could be the livelihood or be alive. Either way, he's still gonna be my guy. I remember how to read a book. Forgot how to write a hood. At the typewriter with my sugar, she done made a fighter pilot out of crook. I remember how to read a book. Forgot how to write a hood. At the typewriter with my sugar, she done made a fighter pilot out of crook.
1: Yeah, deep in the den of the thieves, the balance of give and receive can slip into greed. I try to stay in the center, turn my mistakes into literature, sinners agree. Caught in the grip of a queen, I had to conquer the castle before I could leave. My cousin was cooking for fiends. They booked them before I could read. First time in sex, I was scamming. Next time in sex, I was scamming. But now that necessity, ain't get no recipe handed. Ain't no one next to me famished. I'm spending unhealthily. Twin got telepathy. No gotta send him a letter. He's spinning like Jeopardy. I'm lacking empathy. Oh, how romantic the sound of a murderous symphony. No crime when it currently co-side in the currency. Italy, both eyes get immersed in the imagery. Bro died, but I'm certain he here with me. Predicting a cataclysm, 440 cows in a sprinter. I did the dash on the label. Before I asked for a favor, I asked for an issue. The camaraderie, the negative side of me rotten. I feel like they out for me. I don't indulge in the fruit that they offer me. Well, they take offense and try offer me. The darkness adopted me. Diamonds that shine in the mouth, it was part of the prophecy. They would have seen me as Socrates. Without Elos and they glock on me. I mirror the madness of men. I'm getting more cash than I spend. And spending more cash than you again. You losing value the more you compare me to them. Don't you ever compare me to them. They was underprepared in the end. I would

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0: and Israel's Prime Minister Benjamin Netanyahu are learning an old lesson. It is easier to start a war than to end one.
1: Anti-immigration protesters have set fire to bins and a bus in Northern Ireland. The demonstration in Belfast is in response to a knife attack in the city on Monday night, which left a man with serious injuries to his eyes, back and face. A Sudanese refugee has been charged with attempted murder. Dan Johnson is in Belfast.
2: There were social media videos circulating of the attack that took place last night. It did appear to be a really brutal attack. We know a man in his 40s is in hospital in a serious condition. A man in his 30s was arrested. He has now been charged with attempted murder. He'd been here in Northern Ireland on a temporary visa. The nature of the crime has stirred up the sort of tension that we've seen in other places.
1: Medical sources in Afghanistan say a woman and a child have been killed in a crackdown by Taliban forces on a protest against the detention of dozens of women for breaking strict religious dress codes. Reports say violence broke out as the Taliban opened fire to disperse the demonstration in Herat. Caroline Hawley reports.
3: Afghanistan is the most repressive country in the world for women, who must cover everything apart from their eyes when they go out and are not allowed to raise their voices in public or go to the park. One video showed a woman covered in a black chador, but with her nose and mouth visible, being detained by morality police. The Taliban has described its rules on what women wear as a divine obligation, but the UN has expressed concern at the arrests. It says that restrictions on Afghan women are growing, with what it calls generational consequences.
1: The European Union has ordered the tech giant Meta to give rival artificial intelligence chatbots access to its WhatsApp platform. The temporary measure comes as the European Commission is carrying out an antitrust investigation against Meta. Brussels had warned the company it would face strong measures if it didn't open up its platform. It then introduced an access fee, which the EU rejected as a remedy. World News from the BBC. Football's world governing body FIFA says it's working closely with the Iranian Football Federation to find solutions for Iranian fans to attend their team's matches at the Men's World Cup. It comes after Iran's federation said its ticket allocation had been withdrawn by the United States just days before the tournament's due to begin. A US government agency has warned that oil stockpiles in the world's largest economies are heading towards their lowest levels in more than two decades. The Energy Information Administration said oil output had fallen by 11 million barrels a day due to the Iran war. Earlier, the US Energy Secretary signalled that prices were dropping as more ships were heading through the Strait of Hormuz, which is used to transport a fifth of the world's oil and gas. Scientists led by the University of Glasgow say the asteroid that hit the Earth and wiped out the dinosaurs took 8 million years to cool down. It's thought this created the right circumstances for life as we know it to be created. Phoebe Hobson reports.
4: When the Sixchukluk asteroid collided with Earth 66 million years ago in the Gulf of Mexico, it caused climate chaos, wiping out most species on the planet. All the dinosaurs except the ancestors of birds became extinct and global temperatures plummeted. What we would now consider a nuclear winter lasted for around 15 years. In this new study, scientists say the impact was big enough to cause deformation at least 35 kilometres under the surface of the Earth. Despite the devastation, the slow cooling down of the asteroid over 8 million years caused hydrothermal conditions well suited to sustaining microbial life and shielded it from extreme cold temperatures.
1: In tennis, Serena Williams has made a winning return after 4 years in retirement. She paired up with Victoria Mboko for a first-round victory in the women's doubles at the Queen's Club in London. The 44-year-old tennis legend and her Canadian teenage partner won in two straight sets over third seeds Erin Rutliff and Nicole Melica Martinez. Williams said she decided to return to professional tennis because she got tired of sitting at home. BBC News.
5: That was the BBC headlines, and it's now time for some local, regional, and statewide news brought to you by Rocky Mountain Community Radio, the Colorado Capital News Alliance, and KDUR. 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
6: This week, Metallic Minerals, the Canadian-based mineral exploration company, announced it had received roughly $7.3 million from investors. Approximately $4.1 million will go toward the La Plata project, according to the Durango Herald. The project's ultimate goal is to determine the viability of a full-scale mine through several more years of exploration and study. The company had planned to begin another round of drilling in the La Plata's in June or July, but that timeline was pushed back to later in

0: a season, or possibly the fall because of permitting delays and financing uncertainties. Last month, the Durango City Council has adopted a fine and fee schedule allowing police officers to enforce illegal parking of recreational vehicles and boats on public streets. The Durango Herald reported that councilors passed the new schedule and refined definitions of RVs unanimously. The fines include $50 for the first offense, $100 on a second offense, and $250 on a third offense, with further offenses rendering an RV eligible for impoundment. A red flag warning has been issued for Southwest Colorado by the U.S. National Weather Service in Grand Junction, as high temperatures, low humidity, and strong winds are expected to create critical fire conditions over the next several days.
1: That was KDUR News reporter Jamie Wanzik with your headlines.
2: Governor Polis signed a bipartisan bill into law Friday that restores transparency around funeral home inspection reports. Public access to the reports was removed in 2024. The measure also increases penalties for the crime of abusing a corpse. Lawmakers have been trying for years to restore trust in Colorado's funeral home industry in the wake of several scandals involving mishandled remains. The new law takes effect in August.
3: Ballots for Colorado's June 30th primary election are being mailed to voters this week. They'll be sent out through Friday. Voters who belong to a political party will receive only their party's ballot. Unaffiliated voters will receive ballots for both the Democratic and Republican primaries, but they are only allowed to submit one. Ballots submitted by mail should be postmarked at least a week before Election Day. After that, they should be returned using an official drop box. All ballots must be submitted by 7 p.m. on June 30th. Visitation has resumed at nearly all of Colorado's state prisons Monday after restrictions were imposed over the weekend. The Department of Corrections suspended visits on Sunday after two inmates died and a third was injured at the Bent County Correctional Facility in southeastern Colorado. In a post on the DOC Facebook page, officials said the inmates were involved in an incident Saturday night. The deaths remain under investigation. Visitation has resumed at all state prisons except the Bent facility. Last week, the Bureau of Reclamation announced its plan to manage the Colorado River. The agency says it will use a 10-year framework, with specific operating guidelines issued on a 2-year interval. It's a blow to water users and experts hoping for a long-term plan to address warming and drying conditions in the basin. Rocky Mountain Community Radio's Caroline Yanis has more.
4: Negotiators from both Colorado and Nevada have said they find it hard to imagine renegotiating the river's operating guidelines every 2 years, and many water experts say the same.
5: That makes it really difficult to plan. It makes it difficult to make investments. It creates ongoing uncertainty.
4: That's Chris Winter, an environmental attorney at CU Boulder's law school. He says the fact remains that climate change has worsened drought in the region.
5: And it doesn't really tell us what we need to do to, again, align consumptive use with supply across the basin.
4: A new study from the Colorado River Research Group says that if the next water year is as dry as this one was, reservoir storage in Lakes Powell and Meade would likely be mostly depleted. The study also found that even a very wet year would only provide 2 years of additional water storage before the reservoirs were, once again, at risk of running dry. Caroline Yanez, Rocky Mountain Community Radio.
3: Economic inequality is a top issue for Colorado women and non-binary people. That's according to a recently released statewide poll. The poll helped guide questions at a recent governor candidate forum. For Rocky Mountain Community Radio, Aspen Public Radio's Hannah Weaver reports.
6: The Women's Foundation of Colorado conducted the inaugural poll this spring. 84% of respondents say the cost of living is rising faster than their incomes. The poll finds women are putting off health care, cutting back on retirement savings, and taking on debt as a result. Louise Meyerland is the organization's VP of programs.
7: One woman told us, in order to retire, I would have to sell my home. Someone said, at age 70, I'm still working.
6: The foundation hopes the findings will inform policy and give gubernatorial candidates a sense of what matters to women. For Aspen Public Radio, I'm Hannah Weaver.
3: GEO Group, the corporation that operates immigrant detention facilities nationwide and in Colorado, has sued the state over a new law requiring health and safety inspections. For the Colorado Capital News Alliance, Benta Berkland has more.
8: GEO Group says Colorado's law is unconstitutional because it infringes on federal immigration authority and violates the Supremacy Clause, that the activities of the federal government are free from regulation by any state. GEO is asking the court to block the law's implementation. Governor Jared Polis recently signed it into law. Backers of the law say they've heard disturbing reports of unsafe and unhealthy living conditions for immigrants in detention, and say GEO should be able to prove they meet the basic levels of care.
1: That was Benta Berkland for the Colorado Capital News Alliance. 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

washroom. Polos and khakis like a State Farm costume. My boss was a lot like Mike Scott. His coffee was piping hot and his breath stank. Ex-military but low rank. He trusted me.

So now there's spook haunting the stock room. Stack a pack and slips where I plot moves. Assistant manager, call her Gwendolyn. Shatter up while drone was restocking the Timberlands. Like, give me some cigarettes. Slit her a fin-

rag he did on black sex workers. Pandering to that goofy had me feeling the blues. So volunteer for trash duty, man, I'm stealing your shoes. Fucking Mephistos. 3 years after black shampoo turned to Wilco. My eyes on them low-cut Timbos. Army green and black with a steel toe. Like how the hell I work and be still broke. Mephisto, ain't that short for Mephistopheles? Comic irony to hellscape where we felt so trapped with stockings. Dance go clogs from the first 13 colonies. Ugh.

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0: I don't believe there's probably anybody that doesn't feel the grief, the great grief for our time. The losses are beyond the counting. So we're being asked to be alive in this time when we can hold the grief and hold it knowing that the grief and the outrage that comes up when we see what we're losing, that pain we feel for them, is grounded in a deep caring.
1: That's Joanna Macy, and this is Alternative Radio. I'm David Barsamyan. This edition of AR features Joanna Macy, Deep Caring for the Earth. The challenges humankind faces, from the climate emergency to species extinction to terminal war, may be difficult to comprehend, but we ignore them at our peril. Looking away is a lot easier than facing reality. Viewing the earth as a giant shopping mall to be exploited is leading us to a literal dead end. The capitalist system solely cares about making money. Can a deep caring for the earth emerge that is nourishing and sustaining rather than recklessly exploiting it? What creative steps can we undertake to reverse the dangerous course we are on? The clock is ticking as our precious planet takes one hit after another. Can global society wake up to implement policies that will avert catastrophe? If not, Joanna Macy says, it's curtains. Our guest today is Joanna Macy, a scholar of Buddhism, general systems theory, and deep ecology. Her lectures and writing on work that reconnects provided a visionary force in environmental and spiritual activism. She's the author of World as Lover, World as Self, and co-author of Active Hope. And now, Joanna Macy, Deep Caring for the Earth.
0: What we most want, I believe, is to discover our true vastness, the immense life that is within us, the great, fertile, brilliant web of life that has brought us forth, to wake up to the company of other beings through space and time, and walk out of that little closet of self-concern that is conditioned by the industrial growth society, the consumer society, the late capitalist political economy, where we're being treated like a bunch of addicts that can't wait for the next fix, whether it's a car or a dress or the latest foodie, gourmet, whatever, as if we couldn't think of anything better to do with our lives than to see how much we can own or how much we can put in the bank, as if that were a measure of the life that is in us. And so I think there's a great yearning in each one of us to be free, to rejoin that great family of beings, that great dance. The metaphors abound for what we yearn for and what we deserve and what is our birthright to have, to see the beauty of the world and let that be enough. To feel the depth of affection we have for all beings and each other and let that be enough. To work together for the healing of our world. Ah, that's more than enough. And it's amazing that we, at this point, we're reflecting that and working with that with the students this weekend, how we were training our vision to see two amazing and apparently contradictory things that are happening at the same time in our world. Both of them unique. One is a transition to a life-sustaining society from a self-destroying industrial growth society, which sets its goals and measures its progress by how fast it can grow. Grow in what? Wisdom? Health? Happiness? One thing only. Corporate profits. Market share. And when you have that kind of force driving you, it's exponential, unsatisfiable, leads to a runaway system. And so the transition that we're in, that many of us, including me, call the Great Turning. I love the book about it that David Corton wrote. And I love the recognition by many of the minds that have been teachers to me that this great turning, this transition, is the third revolution of our journey as humans. The third we know about. And that it's fully as huge in scope and in magnitude as that first revolution in the late Neolithic 10,000 years ago, the agricultural revolution. That changed everything. Settling down, growing a surplus, growing more people, trading, learning to compute, to write, build silos, temples, stratified societies, etc. Changed everything. And then a bunch later, that second revolution, equally enormous in its effect on our psyches and on our relationships. That happened almost three centuries ago in England. And that was the what? Yeah, the Industrial Revolution. And again, that changed everything. The machine, the power of industrial technology, pulling people off the land into the mines and the mills and the factories, changing our relationships to each other and to the earth. And now, right on the tail of that, comes this third revolution. And I remember the first time I heard about this in these terms of third revolution was from William Ruckelshaus, who was our first Environmental Protection Agency head. And he said, the amazing thing is, whereas the first revolution, agricultural revolution, took centuries, and the industrial revolution took decades, maybe generations, this one, this third one, to sustainability, will have to happen in a matter of years, and will have to be a totally conscious operation. We will choose it. So not only is there this revolution, this great turning, but at the same time, and you know this, I'm just saying things you already know in your heart, that there is this great unraveling. David Corton uses that term, and I find it totally apt that the social and really the ecological systems, the biological organic systems that have been woven over the millennia, bringing forth complexity of form and intelligence, are being shredded by loss of diversity and by poisoning and by paving over and by our heedlessness. So this is a time when you could get real depressed if you let yourself. And as a matter of fact, if there is, I don't believe there's probably anybody in this room that frankly doesn't feel the grief, the great grief for our time. The losses are beyond the counting. So we're being asked to be alive in this time when we can hold the pain and not run from it. Hold the grief and know that we're capable of that. and hold it, knowing that the grief and the outrage that comes up when we see what we're losing. And some of these losses, many of them are irretrievable. That pain we feel for them is grounded in a deep caring. You look at that pain and don't let yourself be persuaded by mainstream culture that it has to do with some, can be reduced to some private pathology or neurotic pattern. Don't fall for that. If tears come up and rage for what is our people are doing to the earth, don't let them be persuaded that this is due to some private craziness. Just pause for a moment and bow to that and say, ah, I'm capable of suffering with. I'm suffering with my world. Ouch. And you will know that it's wholesome and natural and unavoidable if you're alive. And then you remember that the literal meaning of compassion is just that, to suffer with. Ah, I am a compassionate being. I am alive as a cell in the living body of earth, and this body is in trauma, so of course I feel it too. So we're in this incredible moment, unlike any that I can imagine ever having happened before. This moment when everything we've ever had to learn about courage, about our interconnectedness, can be put to use. As we stand with this two possibilities right in front of us, the great unraveling and the great turning. And we don't know. We don't know whether we're going to pull it off. But we know that we're here as part of that work. And that we can engage in that more fully when we see its inevitability and don't require guarantees that we're going to see just how wonderful our little piece of it is. That we free ourselves from dependence on seeing the results of our own actions. So it's just amazing to me that being alive in this time, if you don't close your eyes and ears, is just like getting so many spiritual teachings. Wake up. Wake up. Wake up to your true nature as part of life. Wake up to your mutual belonging. Wake up to the courage that is in you. Let your heart be broken. It's okay. Actually, they say the heart that breaks open can hold the whole universe. It's that big. And in this time, then, it's so wonderful to be sitting in this room, in this place, where the teachings, the Dharma teachings, have been revered and kept among the many strands of the revitalizing of the spiritual life of our people. And how good to come here and see that in the Buddhist community and in Naropa, there is this environmental leadership program. Saying again and again, and you need to say that in Western Buddhism, which has a tiny tendency to think that the Buddha Dharma is given to us for our private tranquility. There's a little tendency that, in case you haven't noticed. Yes, so that you can get very calm and serene. Yeah. So I consider this sometimes, it can be a little case of premature equanimity. Because what I find in the teachings And Dan, my brothers and sister teachings out of this tradition as well as others is that the spiritual gifts of this planet and the lineages are coming forward now in this time of crisis and need in order to bloom with fresher, stronger meaning than ever before, to help us walk out to find that we can be what we most want to be. Heroes and healers. Part of the great transformation, part of the waking up. And we're not doing that out of some inflated notion of who we are, but rather stepping aside from what we thought were our strengths and our individual wonderfulness to let the power of life come through, the power of the earth, the power of our interdependence, the power of our relationships, the power of life itself, so much bigger than anything we could ever attribute to ourselves or our achievements. What a time to be alive. I think that all the religious traditions in this time have riches for us who would take part in the healing of our world. I think central all the great earth wisdom traditions, indigenous traditions, Christianity, Sufism, Islam, Judaism, Hinduism, Tao, all of it are there bringing forth gifts for us to find our true strength. But I want to talk a little bit about the Buddha Dharma and about being right here in the Shambhala Center, the Tibetan strain of it. I feel so grateful. My life was changed, you know, by when I went over in the Peace Corps with my husband to India. We were staff then. We went over with our children, and I found that I got very close to a volunteer who up in Himachal Pradesh, and this was in the 1960s, was working with groups of Tibetans and a particular community of Tibetans. Kargyu Tibetans, who'd been very close to Chogyam Trungpa Rinpoche, and they were sort of like Dharma brothers together in the community of Tashi Chong. And I saw that in what they had experienced as they were leaving Tibet, fleeing the depredations of the Chinese and the occupation of Tibet, preserving the tradition that they had cherished. They were well acquainted with grief. They had seen how swift destruction can take over a people and its land, how fast it can be plundered, how quickly its institutions, even those most revered, could be insulted and demolished. It's like they expected some of this. And here is from the warrior song of King Gezar, written how many centuries ago? 8, 9 centuries ago, and doesn't it sound as if it were today? It goes, our earth is wounded. Her oceans and lakes are sick. Her rivers are like running sores. The air is filled with subtle poisons, and the oily smoke of countless hellish fires blackens the sun. Men and women scattered from homeland, friends, family, wander desolate and uncertain, scorched by a toxic sun. In this desert of frightened, blind uncertainty, some take refuge in the pursuit of power, some become manipulators of illusion and deceit. If wisdom and harmony still dwell in this world, as other than a dream lost in an unopened book, they are hidden in our heartbeat. And it is from our hearts that we cry out. We cry out, and our voices are the single voice of this wounded earth. Our cries are a great wind across the earth. I can feel that. I can feel our cries ringing out and the yearning of our hearts like a great wind. And that it's appropriate. It's all right to feel that. Okay if the heart breaks. And then, later on, from this same community of Tibetans that I became sort of wonderfully wedded to in a way. That's one of the greatest things happened in my life, was that this community of Tibetan lay people and lamas took me in. And I would visit them when over the years, when I'd go to other places, other countries, back to my homeland, we would be seeing each other. And once when I went back, it was 1980, and Ronald Reagan had just been elected. And I heard Bashkin Tashi Jong people talking about a prophecy that was seemed to be coming true in our time, even though it was 12 centuries old. It was found in the Kalachakra Tantra. But it seemed to be happening for this generation now in the late 20th century. Well, what's it about? I said. And they said, it's about a very dark and troubled time. Well, I wanted to hear about that, being rather apocalyptic of my turn of mind. And as I said, Ronald Reagan had just been elected. And so I asked for some of the lamas to tell me about it. And this is the version of it. There, I found that there were different versions. One version I got from Taisitu Rinpoche, who had his monastery not far away. And when he spoke of it, it was in connection with a retreat that he wanted me to take for 3 years. And I said, Rinpoche, I can't do that because I have to stop nuclear war. And he said, well, don't you know that the kingdom of Shambhala is coming and the king of Shambhala will disarm the weapons with by his power, as if that could happen without our doing anything. He said, just take it easy and go and meditate. Well, I couldn't do that. So, and I didn't really buy into that particular version of the Shambhala prophecy. And then another version that I heard was that it didn't really have to do with this coming of the kingdom of Shambhala. That's what the prophecy is. It didn't have to do with the outside world, but it was all a metaphor for one's internal battle or growth or enlightenment. Well, that didn't interest me too much either. But what did, and what I'm going to tell you, is the version of this prophecy that I heard from Dugu Chögyal Rinpoche. I'm going to tell it to you because it has given me my marching orders for the last 30 years. In pretty much his words. And as you hear this, you will hear the phrase Shambhala warrior. And you may recognize that this is a metaphor for the bodhisattva. That is the hero figure in the Buddhist scriptures, Buddhist world, the one who really gets it about our mutual belonging, our radical interdependence. And so they say the bodhisattva keeps turning back from the gates of nirvana to return to samsara till all beings, even to every blade of grass, is enlightened. So that kind of compassion. So here we go. I'm going to tell you the prophecy as I heard it from Dugu Chögyal Rinpoche, and I want you to hear it as if it is about you, which I actually think it is. There comes a time when all life on earth is in danger. In this time, great powers have arisen, barbarian powers. And although they waste their wealth in preparations to annihilate each other, they have much in common. And among the things they have in common are weapons of unfathomable devastation and death, and technologies that lay waste the world. And it is just at this time that, when the future of all beings seems to hang by the frailest of threads, that the kingdom of Shambhala emerges. Now you can't go there because it's not a place. It exists in the hearts and minds of the Shambhala warriors. And actually you can't tell a Shambhala warrior by looking at her or him, because they wear no uniforms. They bear no insignia. They wield no banners to identify them. They have no barricades on which they can climb to threaten the enemy, or behind which they can rest and regroup. They don't even have any home turf, because ever and always they must move across the terrain of the barbarian powers. And then he said, now the time has come when great courage is required of the Shambhala warriors. Moral courage and physical courage, because they are going to go right into the heart of the barbarian powers to dismantle the weapons, those armaments that are fabricated and deployed on air trigger alert. Yes, and the decisions that are made, they are going to go into the corridors of power to dismantle the weapons of mind. And he said, Joanna, mind this. This is very important. The Shambhala warriors know that these weapons can be dismantled because they are manomaya, mind-made.
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0: These weapons can be dismantled because they are manomaya, mind-made. They are made by the human mind. They can be unmade by the human mind. Because the dangers that are coming upon us now are not brought by some evil extraterrestrial force or some satanic deity or even some inexorable, unalterable fate. But they arise from our actions, from our relationships, from our habits. They are made by the human mind. They can be unmade by the human mind. So, now is the time, he said, when the Shambhala warriors go into training.
2: How do they train? I asked. I was ready to sign up.
0: And he said they train in the use of two weapons. What are they? And Dugu Chögyal held up his hands the way the lamas hold the ritual objects in the great lama dances of his people. And he said, one
2: is compassion. And the other is insight into the radical interdependence of all phenomena.